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3: Sixth inning tied 3-3 Ducks and Patriots. Aaron Walton stepping into the box, the Ducks left fielder, 0-for-1, a walk and a strikeout. Cade Smith back out for his sixth inning of work. His first pitch to Walton is swung on and lined into left field for a base hit. First pitch swinging is Walton. He ambushes that one for a leadoff single. And as he retreats to the bag, we'll pause 10 seconds for station identification. So top of the sixth inning starts with a leadoff single from Aaron Walton. Now Dean Curley strides into the box against Cade Smith. Righty-righty matchup. Walton leads away from first. First offering to Curley is called a strike. Ducks and Patriots here at TD Bank Ballpark in Bridgewater, New Jersey. Curley, 0-for-2, reached on a fielder's choice and scored a run. Struck out his last time up. Fouls that one off. The count goes to 0-2 on the Ducks shortstop. Second round pick by the Guardians in the 25 MLB draft out of Tennessee. Mentioned earlier, he was a starting shortstop as a freshman on their national championship team and had a strong sophomore year before as a draft-eligible sophomore getting taken in the second round by Cleveland. Walton leads away. Curley swings and lifts this one high in the air, deep down the right field line, curving into the Somerset bullpen foul. Game two of this six-game series. Game one already went 11 innings so far. Through five innings tonight, we're knotted three aside. Cade Smith still out there working. The Patriots starter, he swings. He gets Curley to swing and miss at a breaking ball in the dirt. Curley down on strikes for the second time tonight. And now runner on first with one man down. Bennett Thompson striding into the box, 1-for-2, struck out in the second, singled and scored a run in the fourth. Righty-righty matchup. Catcher out of Oregon. Lines this one into left field. It'll fall in front of Castillo for a base hit. Walton has to hold it second, but now runners on first and second with one man down. And as Jake Fox starts to stride to the plate out of the Somerset dugout comes their manager, James Cooper. And he signals for the bullpen. So another visit Jacksonville pitching change coming up this time. The first one for the Patriots. We'll pause while the new reliever comes in. When we come back, we'll tell you about him. 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

0: Top of the sixth inning, Ducks and Patriots tied 3-3. Two men on, one man down, and the Visit Jacksonville pitching change made for number 20, Jeff Gilbert. 6 foot, 215 pound, 24-year-old left-hander from Charleston, South Carolina, 13th round pick in the 2022 MLB draft out of Clemson University by the Yankees. He's on for the 26th time this year. He's 5-2 with a 3.86 ERA, 37 strikeouts and 32 and two-thirds innings pitched. He'll be on to face Jake Fox, who's having a heck of a day here at TD Bank Ballpark. Takes a strike low, does Jake, 0-1 the count. 2-for-2, a triple, double, two runs batted in for Fox so far tonight. A homer and a single away from the cycle. Takes a breaking ball running away, called a strike. Fox having some words with the home plate umpire, Connor Crowell. He did not like that call. Gilbert last pitched against Hartford on Sunday. Picked up the win, firing two innings of relief. Gave up two runs. Lefty-lefty matchup. Gilbert checks the runner at second. Kicks comes to the plate. Fox takes this one low and away. Called a ball. Fox doing some politicking, and it worked because that was pretty much the same spot as the pitch before, but this time Fox gets the call. Runners lead away from first and second. 1-2 the count. One man down to Fox. Lefty-lefty matchup with Gilbert. This one in the dirt for a ball. Jake lays off. Count evens 2-2. Walton, good speed at second. Thompson, the trail runner at first. Fox having a whale of a day. Two extra base hits. Two runs batted in so far. Gilbert checks the runner. Kicks comes to the plate. This one bounces in the dirt. Count goes full.
1: Ladies and gentlemen, we have a very happy, very special happy birthday
0: Gilbert.
1: To Ciara Van Ness and Pamela Hand. Happy birthday.
0: Attended Bishop England High School in South Carolina. Led them to a state title each of his last 3 years, sophomore, junior, and senior, before going on to Clemson and then being drafted by the Yankees. As he fires this one outside, ball four. Great at bat by Jake Fox to work all the way back. And his walk will load the bases with one man down, and that'll bring up Alex Mooney. Mooney, 1-for-2 on the day. RBI single in the second. A hard line drive right at Colby Morales at third. Back in the fourth inning. Mooney has one of Akron's seven grand slams this year. That was back in Harrisburg in April. He takes this one high for a ball. 1-0 the count. Akron, seven grand slams on the season. It's tied with Reading for second most in the Eastern League. These Somerset Patriots have nine. That's tied with AA Springfield for the AA lead. This one's in the dirt for a ball. Akron very good with the bases loaded. Outside of those seven grand slams as a team, they're hitting 284 with seven doubles and 136 runs batted in with the bases loaded this season. Gilbert working to Mooney. The pitch catches the bottom of the zone. Count goes to 2-1. Good change up there from Gilbert. Bases loaded, one man down, tied game 3-3 here in the top of the sixth. Runners lead away from their bases. Mooney takes this one at the top of the zone for a strike. Mooney disagrees with it. He'll take a walk. Out of the box, he'll call his batter's time and reset. Count evens 2-2. Mike Collado waits on deck. Lefty-righty matchup. Long hold from Gilbert. Kicks comes to the plate. This one bounced on the ground to the shortstop, Jackson. He fires onto second and falls down. They have no... Oh, they say he's safe at second. I was about to say they had no return throw. They'll just get the one out, but instead they're going to say that Fox beat the throw to second base. It'll be a fielder's choice RBI. Akron takes a 4-3 lead. Mooney's second RBI of the night. He now has 53 runs batted in. But more importantly for the Ducks, the bases remain loaded. Somerset doesn't get an out. That ball was hard hit towards the hole. A good job by Jackson to range over, but it looked like he slipped as he was getting ready to fire on to second, and maybe that momentary delay where he had to kind of double clutch and keep his balance a little bit while throwing allowed Fox to beat the throw. Bases loaded for Mike Collado. One run already home as he lifts this one high on top of the press box here on the concourse. 0-1 won the count. Switch hitting third baseman, now batting right-handed. He's 0-2 on the day against Smith, a flyout and a ground-out victim. One run already home, and now the catcher, Manny Palencia, will call time. Bases loaded, still one man down. Akron a 4-3 lead now. The pitch to Collado is check swung, bounce foul over near the Patriots dugout. What a game this has been so far. Another tight contest between these two clubs. Somerset fighting for their playoff lives every night, trying to make up ground on Reading here in the final couple of weeks in that tight Northeast division. Akron playing exceptionally well since the All-Star break, trying to keep their good momentum going as this one's fouled back into the netting behind home plate. Akron has won three straight series here coming out of the All-Star break. They're 4-1-1 in series since the break. Somerset winner of back-to-back series. They've won four games in a row looking for five. Collado takes this one low and inside for a ball. Count goes to 1-2 on the Duck third baseman. Base is still loaded. Akron a 4-3 lead now. One man out. Gilbert comes set at the chest. The lefty gets his sign, kicks and comes to the plate. This one swung on and fouled off of the catcher, Palencia. There is a fan walking behind home plate in full umpire attire. Hat, shirt, the whole deal, telling fans he's going to go down and help the umpires out. After Fox's great bat, and then after that call at second base where Fox beat the throw in, some of the Somerset fans starting to get a little upset with the umpires, so much so they're starting to dress like them. The pitch to Collado bounced on the ground to Jackson. He looks to second, now fires onto first. He'll get Collado there, the slow chopper.
1: That play was a piece of cake, and if you want a piece of cake, check out Band Desserts, located just a few minutes away.
0: 6-3, ground out, but a run does score. The slow chopper there, Jackson scooped it, looked to second. He didn't have a play there, so instead of shoveling it to second, he just threw onto first to retire Collado for the second out of the inning, but a second run comes home to score. Collado had a bit of an issue with Moyland over at first. Some conversation there now, some conversation between him and Palencia as he walks back to the dugout. Cooler's head prevail, and Ryan Cesarini steps into the box. 1-3 on the day, runners on second and third. Ducks two home in the inning. They now lead 5-3. Lefty-lefty matchup. The first offering from Gilbert to Cesarini is a breaking ball that he'll foul off. 0-1 the count. In three seasons at Clemson, Gilbert was a three-time ACC Academic Honor Roll member. Joined the rotation his final season. He was 9-8 with three saves and a 3.35 ERA in 55 appearances in his Clemson career. as this one misses low for a ball. The Yankees like to scout South Carolina. Numerous guys on this roster from the University of South Carolina or from Clemson. Gilbert, one of them. As this one swung on and lifted high in the air to center field, ranging over is Avina. Now he'll take a couple steps in. He'll make the head-high catch to retire Cesarini to end the inning. But the Ducks score twice. They take a 5-3 lead as we head to the bottom of the sixth. 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
0: Bottom of the sixth inning, 5-3, Akron leads. Isaac Martinez, who got a strikeout to end the fifth, out for his first full inning of relief. He came on for Ryan Deggs, who in 4 2/3 innings allowed 3 runs, 2 of them earned, 3 strikeouts. He'll get the no decision in this one. Martinez facing Colby Morales, 2 for 2 on the day against Deggs, lefty-lefty matchup. First offering is a breaking ball that doesn't break, stays high, 1-0 the count. So now both teams have turned it over to the respective bullpens as Martinez misses away for a ball. Gave you the final line on Deggs. Cade Smith, the Somerset starter, went 5 1/3 innings, 8 hits, 5 runs, all of them earned, 7 strikeouts tonight against Akron. Martinez is offering to Morales, is swung on and lifted high in the air, left field. Walton racing over into the gap. He'll make the catch easily. Morales retired for the first time today. First out of the sixth inning from Isaac Martinez. That'll bring up DJ Gladney, a pop out in the first inning, a fly out in the third. 5-3, Ducks lead Somerset here in the sixth. Lefty-righty matchup, Martinez against Gladney. Isaac kicks and delivers, breaking ball, called a strike. Good curveball there. Martinez opened the season pitching an inning for AAA Columbus before reporting to Lake County. He made 24 relief appearances for the Captains, going 2-3 with a 1.59 ERA. As this one swung on and lined up the first baseline, but curving foul at the last moment. Martinez had 6 saves and 50 strikeouts in 39 2/3 innings. He led high A relievers at the time of his promotion with a 1.59 ERA and ranked third with those 6 saves in the Midwest League. He's pitched well since coming to Akron, so a good strong season for the left-hander. Comes set at the belt, kicks, comes to the plate. This one's high for a ball. Drafted in 24 out of UC San Diego, he pitched in 88 games for the Tritons over the course of his career, 17-8 with a 2.73 ERA, 21 strikeouts, 21 saves, 224 strikeouts in 211 college innings pitched, And now here in the pros, fires a fastball past Gladney for the second out of the inning. Gladney's first time down on strike, second strikeout since Martinez has entered the game for the left-hander. Lefty-lefty matchup now with Josh Moylan, who's 0 for 2. A ground out and a fly out on his ledger as he fouls this one hard back onto the concourse. Hope everyone's okay over there. It is Star Wars night. A lot of Star Wars characters in and around the ballpark. Maybe Darth Vader could have used the Force to brush that foul ball away from any potential fans that it might have harmed. Lefty-lefty matchup. Martinez fires a breaking ball. Slider runs too far away.
1: 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We'll have a winner for
0: count
1: you.
0: Count goes to 1-1. Moylan. 10 homers with AA Somerset. Began the year with Hudson Valley as this one misses high for a ball. He hit 13 homers there, 23 homers. He's tied with Gladney for third most in the organization for the Yankees. Martinez long look in. Now he has what he wants. Kicks comes to the plate. This one swung on and missed. Huge cut from Moylan. He comes up empty. Count evens at 2-2. 3-17 down the line. 4-0-2 to dead center. 3-15 down the right field line here at TD Bank Ballpark. Double layered wall, but there is a break in between them, and you just have to hit it over the first one to get it out. Isaac Martinez is 2-2 to Moylan. Is called strike three on the outside corner. Back-to-back strikeouts. And a 1-2-3 inning for Isaac Martinez. We head to the seventh. Ducks lead the Patriots 5-3. 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
0: Seventh inning here at TD Bank Ballpark, where the Akron Rubber Ducks have a 5-3 lead over the Somerset Patriots. Inside the Audio Technica broadcast booth, I'm Jimmy Farmer. Thank you for joining me tonight here on 640 WHLO. Daniel Dunbar back in Command Central producing our broadcast as Jeff Gilbert's back out for his first full inning of relief. He'll face 2, 3, and 4 in the Ducks order. The switch hitting center fielder Jason Churio, the left-handed hitting designated hitter Nolan Schubert, and then the right-handed hitting left fielder Aaron Walton, the three penciled in to face Gilbert, left-handed reliever, as he fires a fastball past Churio. 0-1, the count on Jason. Switch hitter batting right-handed. He's 1-for-3 on the day. Strikeout, bounce into a double play and a single his night so far. As he lifts this one high in the air, deep down the right field line, could be playable in foul territory. Gladney gives it a look. It curves into the stands, foul. MLB Plus is new for 2026. 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Playoff baseball time coming up. Pennant pushes around the baseball world as Churio swings and misses at a changeup at the bottom of the zone. He's down on strikes for the first out of the seventh inning. The Somerset Patriots, the AA affiliate of the New York Yankees, who are in a tight race four games back of the Tampa Bay Rays for the AL East crown, but up eight games on the first wild card spot. Akron, the AA affiliate of the Cleveland Guardians, who entered today 2.5 back of the Chicago White Sox as Nolan Schubert takes a strike on the outside part of the plate. 0-1 the count, but a game up for the final wild card spot in the American League. Lefty-lefty matchup between Schubert and Gilbert, and this one's lined foul just past the reach of Moylan. Schubert stays alive. He's 0-for-3 so far, two strikeouts and a flyout against Cade Smith. Mentioned it a few times today, Patriots in a playoff race of their own. Looking to win today to keep the pressure on first place Reading. Schubert swings and misses. Hardy cut at a fastball, but he comes up empty. Back-to-back strikeouts by Gilbert to open the seventh inning. Two up, two down. And now Aaron Walden, the left fielder, striding into the box. Walden, 1-for-2, walked in the second, struck out in the fourth, singled, and scored a run in the sixth. Lefty-righty matchup now. And the home plate umpire telling Gilbert that he has to throw out the baseballs. Must have not wiped his hand after touching the rosin bag, or must have not wiped his hand after licking his fingers or something that would cause him to want the baseball thrown out. First pitch to Walden. Breaking ball misses low. Slider couldn't catch the zone. 1-0 the count. On the right-handed hitting Rubber Ducks left fielder tonight, Walden. Competitive balance B round pick in the 25 draft out of Arizona. Began his college career at Samford before spending 1 year with the Wildcats. Takes a changeup low, counts 2-0. 18 homers between Akron and Lake County. A very strong first full pro season for Walden. Gilbert, long look, kicks, comes to the plate. This one again low with the breaking ball. 3-0 the count. Walden already one walk today, looking to keep the inning alive for Dean Curley, who waits on deck. Gilbert set around the chest. Long hold. Pitch clock down to one. Kicks comes to the plate. This one finds the zone. Fastball there. 3-1 the count. Gilbert almost starts with his front side so closed off, it's almost like his back is to the hitter. Then kicks and turns around, comes to the plate. This one bounced on the ground. The shortstop, Jackson, he's up with it. Long throw across the infield, a little high, but Moylan's able to handle it and hold onto the bag. 6-3 put out to end the inning. So the Ducks go in order in the seventh. They still lead 5-3. Stretch time in Somerset. 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
0: Bottom of the seventh inning, 5-3. Akron leads the Somerset Patriots. Isaac Martinez back out for another inning of relief work. He'll get 8-9-1 in the Somerset order. Manny Palencia, the right-handed hitting catcher, takes a ball inside, 1-0 the count. Fastball ran a little too inside for Martinez. Palencia, 0-2 on the day, grounded out his first time up, lined out to Alex Mooney his last time up. Now he swings at the 1-0 pitch, fouls it straight back. Count evens at 1-1. Palencia, DH last night, catching tonight. Alfonso, who's hitting third in the order, doing the opposite. Caught last night, DHing tonight. Somerset does carry three catchers, so a good way to get both these guys in the lineup on a routine basis. As this one's low for a ball. Count goes to 2-1. Martinez, four in a row, set down out of the bullpen. Nobody behind him, so Ducks looking for more length from the left-hander. High leg kick, broken back, ground ball to Curley. It's short. He's up with it, fires it across the infield. An easy 6-3 put out to open the bottom half of the seventh. One up, one down. Now five in a row out of the pen, retired by Martinez. And Jackson Castillo, the left fielder, striding into the box. 0-1 on the day. Flew out his first time up, walked, and was picked off on bases back in the fourth. Lefty-lefty matchup. Martinez is offering, is swung on and missed. 0-1 the count. Fastball at the top of the zone. Castillo couldn't lay off, couldn't make contact. He's now down 0-1. Batter time taken early here in the at-bat. Wind, a steady breeze blowing in throughout the ball game. The giant American flag out in center field, showing us that as this ball is low in the dirt for a ball. Count evens at 1-1. A giant American flag, like when you see it, one of those big car dealerships when you're driving by out in straightaway center field at half mast today. As this one's called a strike, count goes to 1-2. Beyond that is the interstate coming into the Somerset area. See some trucks going by. There are lights driving by on the interstate bridge as this one swung on and missed at the top of the zone. Martinez with his third strikeout since coming in relief. Now six in a row retired. Lineup flips over for Core Jackson. Jackson, two singles, two runs scored, and a ground out. Lefty-lefty matchup here. Takes a breaking ball running away. 1-0 the count. Jackson is the fifth-round pick of the Yankees in the 2025 MLB draft. Out of Utah, as this one's hit high in the air. Center field, Churio racing in. He'll make the head-high catch in shallow center to end the inning. So another three up, three down inning, seven in a row retired by Martinez. And we head to the eighth inning. Akron on top, 5-3. 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
0: Top of the eighth, 5-3. Akron leads the Somerset Patriots. And before we head to the eighth inning, we'll take a look at the injury report presented by Parentinitis and Nolan, your all-star legal team with your reputation for results. Only man left on the seven-day injured list for the Akron Rubber Ducks is right-handed pitcher Magnus Ellerts with the shoulder strain, been out for a little while now. As Dean Curley takes a ball high, 1-0 the count. On the Somerset Patriots injury list, just Luis Durango went on the injured list with a hamstring issue right before the series started, former Guardians minor leaguer. As this one's fouled off, count evens to 1-1. That was your Parentinitis and Nolan injury report. Your all-star legal team with your reputation for results. Somerset, before the inning began, made a visit. Jacksonville pitching change as Curley fouls this one off. Count goes to 1-2 for number 30, Yeri Rodriguez. Rodriguez on for the third time since joining the Patriots. No record, a 10.13 ERA. Fires a fastball in the outside corner, called a ball to Curley. Rodriguez, 2 2/3 innings pitched, 4 strikeouts so far at the double-A level. As this one misses away again to Curley, a good at-bat here. It's run full, 3-2 to the Ducks. Shortstop 0-3 with a couple of strikeouts on his line. Rodriguez last pitched on the 23rd, a scoreless inning against the Hartford Yard Goats, as this one's fouled off at home plate. He made his his Somerset Patriots debut back on the 19th with Hartford, an inning and 2/3, allowed 3 runs. He had signed a minor league deal with the Yankees and has been on Somerset's 7-day IL for most of the season. Former big leaguer, as this one's fouled off, made his MLB debut with the Texas Rangers in 2022. He pitched a scoreless inning against the Yankees. Striking out former Somerset Patriot Oswald Peraza in a 4-2 Rangers win. As this one's fouled on top of the booth by Curley, a good battle brewing here. Between 2023 and 2024, he went on to pitch in a total of 26 games for the Rangers before being traded to the Blue Jays. He made 4 relief outings for Toronto and then signed a minor league deal with the Pirates. As Curley lifts this one high in the air, it will fall in front of Gladney in right field for a base hit. So the Ducks get their leadoff man aboard against Rodriguez. Curley, his first hit of the night. soft line drive. Gladney came racing in, but it fell just in front of him. Now the Ducks have a leadoff being aboard, looking for some more insurance. Already up 2-5-3. The first pitch to Bennett Thompson comes inside. Called a ball. Thompson trying to argue that it nicked him. Home plate umpire says no. Rodriguez works from the first base side of the rubber. The righty kicks, comes to the plate. Thompson lifts this one high in the air down the first base line, but it'll curve foul. Rodriguez, 6'2", 225-pounder out of Santiago in the Dominican Republic. Facing the right-handed hitting Bennett Thompson, as this one swung on and hit high in the air down the right field line, curling foul. Thompson 2-for-3 today, struck out his first time up. 2 singles, 2 runs scored since then in the 4th and 6th. Dean Curley leads away from first after his leadoff single. Ducks leading 5-3 here in the 8th, but as we mentioned earlier, Somerset scores a lot from the 7th inning on and scores a lot late. Looking for some more insurance is Akron here, as this one is fouled off of the mask of Palencia and back to the screen. Says he's okay, talking with the home plate umpire. No activity in the Akron bullpen, so it sounds like Isaac Martinez will be back out for the bottom of the 8th. He's pitched well. Akron looking to get him some more breathing room. Curley leads away from first. The offering is low, and they're going to call a balk, so no pitch there. Curley will advance to second. Balk called by the home plate umpire, Connor Crowell. So now the Ducks have a runner in scoring position, nobody down. And Thompson with a single here could give the Ducks some insurance. This one swung on in line into right field, down the line for a base hit. Curley around third. He'll jog home. Thompson racing into second. He'll take a turn and hold there. It's an RBI double for Bennett Thompson, and Akron now has a 6-3 lead. Thompson's third hit of the night. RBI number 25 on the season. And that balk coming back to haunt Rodriguez. And Akron with a runner still in scoring position. Nobody out. And Jake Fox striding into the plate. The Ducks' first baseman. Triple, double, walk. His line so far, a couple of runs batted in. This one's taken high and outside for a ball. 1-0 the count. Jake was having a tremendous year before going on the injured list with that finger fracture. A slow first 2 games back off the IL, but now tonight looking like the guy he was in April and May before the injury. Fastball on the outside corner called a strike. Fox didn't like it. Some words with the home plate umpire. Count evens 1-1. Righty-lefty matchup. Rodriguez comes set at the belt. Checks the runner at second, kicks and comes to the plate. This one misses low and inside to Jake Fox. Count goes to 2-1. Akron being very patient tonight, much like Somerset was yesterday. Seeing a lot of pitches at the plate, fouling some balls off. Really making the Somerset arms work for it as Fox lines this one into right field. It'll fall fair down the line and into the corner. Thompson around third. He will score. Fox pulls into second. Back to back. Taylor made jewelry doubles. And Akron now with a 7-3 lead. Second double of the night for Jake Fox. His third run batted in today. A 3-hit, 3 RBI night. Back to back doubles in the inning. Taylor made jewelry doubles for the Ducks. And now a 7-3 lead. Runner in scoring position now for Alex Mooney. Still nobody out. Mooney striding into the box. He's 1-for-3 on the day. RBI single in the second, a hard line out in the fourth. Fielder's choice RBI in the sixth. He takes this one running away for a ball. 1-0 the count. A three-hit night for Jake Fox. Luke Hill, a three-hit night last night, starting to look really comfortable in his return from the injured list. And now same thing for Fox here tonight. Three hits, all of them for extra bases as Mooney lifts this one high in the air. Shallow left field, racing in is Castillo. He makes the catch for the first out of the inning. Fox retreats to second. Still runner at second. One man down. And Mike Collado striding into the box. Switch hitter will bat left-handed once again. RBI ground out his last time up. He's 0-for-3 today. Fox leads away from second. The first pitch to Collado misses outside for a ball. And man, you look at this Ducks offense between what Cesarini's doing, between those very highly touted 2025 draft class, adding Jake Fox back into the mix after the season he was having before he got hurt. This is a very dangerous Ducks lineup as this one's fouled back into the screen. Not your typical sub-500 team coming in that Somerset was probably looking forward to getting to playing twice over the month of August, but Akron took 4 out of 6 in Akron. Now trying to even the series this week. Little dribbler up the first base line. Now Palencia will let it roll foul. So Collado trying to reach with the swinging bunt, rolling up the first base line. Manny Palencia doing the smart decision and letting that thing continue to roll. And a curve foul. So Jake Fox will retreat to second. Collado will recollect himself and head back toward the batter's box. Two runs already home in the inning. 7-3, Akron leading here in the top of the eighth. Runner on second, one man out. Rodriguez, the long look in. Now he has what he wants. Collado opens stance in that left-handed batter's box. Bouncing off his shoulder as he chases the slider away and fouls it off. He'll stay alive. Looking at the way Akron started the second half, that very long losing streak they went on, Somerset had to be watching that from afar, thinking, man, we get these guys twice in August. Could really do some damage and help us in our playoff push. As this one's dribbled up the third baseline, Rodriguez the only one there, and he has no play at either base. Runners on the corners, an infield single for Mike Collado. A little dribbler up the third baseline. They had a shift on Collado, so Morales was shaded over towards shortstop. Rodriguez had to come sprinting off the mound. When he picked it up, no one was covering third. Fox, who had made the turn, was able to scamper back easy, and he didn't have a play at all at first base. So Collado, an infield single, runners at the corners, one man down, and it looks like Somerset will head back to the bullpen. So visit Jacksonville, pitching change coming up. We'll take a pause while we find out who the new pitcher is. When we come back, we'll tell you about him. You're listening to Rubber Ducks Baseball, presented by 717 Credit Union.

0: top of the eighth inning, 7-3. Rubber Ducks on top of the Somerset Patriots here at TD Bank Ballpark in the Visit Jacksonville pitching change for number 31, Michael Arias, 6'3", 160-pound, 24-year-old right-hander of Santo Domingo in the Dominican Republic, was acquired by the Yankees in 2025 from the Chicago Cubs. Arias on for the 38th time this year. He is 3-1 with a 6.34 ERA, two saves, 48 strikeouts in 44 innings. His first pitch to Ryan Cesarini bounced on the ground to Jackson. It's short. He takes it himself for one on to first. In time to end the inning, a nifty 6-3 inning-ending double play. Ducks score two in the inning, but Michael Arias comes in and gets an inning-ending double play on the first pitch he throws. We head to the bottom of the eighth, Akron on top, 7-3. 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
0: Bottom of the eighth inning, Ducks on top, 7-3 over the Somerset Patriots. Isaac Martinez back out. His first offering to Jay Savina called a strike at the bottom of the zone. 0-1 the count. 7 in a row retired by Martinez out of the bullpen. He struck out 4. A good relief outing by the lefty. Kicks and delivers, breaking ball running away, and Avina swings over top of it. Ducks with a couple of insurance runs in the top half of the eighth. And now Martinez back out, firing strikes. Lefty-righty matchup, the 0-2 is lined into right field in front of Cesarini for a base hit. Avina, a turn at first, but he'll hold the bag there. So a leadoff base runner aboard for the Patriots, down by 4. And now striding into the box is Omar Alfonso, the designated hitter. RBI ground down the first, RBI single in the third. He struck out his last time up. So that RBI single snaps the 7 in a row out of the bullpen, retired by Martinez. And this is the only batter in the Somerset lineup not to face him so far tonight, as Alfonso takes a breaking ball away. 1-0 the count. Movement starting in the Ducks bullpen. Martinez is 1-0. Hard smash on the ground, right at Mooney at second. On to Curley at short for one. On to first. Beautiful 4-6-3 double play. So 9 men have faced Martinez out of the bullpen. He's only allowed one hit, and he's faced the minimum. Roderick Arias now striding into the box. Switch hitter will bat right-handed. He struck out against Martinez earlier in this one as this one's popped up. High in the air, shallow right field. Mooney calling for it. He makes the catch to end the inning. So the leadoff single doesn't hurt thanks to the double play and the pop-out. We head to the ninth. Akron on top, 7-3. 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
0: Ninth inning here at TD Bank Ballpark. Akron Rubber Ducks holding a 7-3 lead over the Somerset Patriots. Looking for some more insurance here in the top half of the ninth. Jason Churio, Nolan Schubert, Aaron Walden. 2, 3, and 4 due up in the Ducks order. Michael Arias back out for his first full inning of relief work after coming in and getting a double play to end the eighth. Switch hitter Jason Churio batting left-handed. 1-for-4 on the day with a couple of strikeouts. Takes this one running away. 2-0 the count. Switch hitter batting left-handed. Open stance for Churio. Arias kicks. The righty delivers. This one misses away. 3-0. Ducks a 7-3 lead here in the ninth inning, looking for more. As this one misses, called a strike on the outside corner. Churio thought it was ball 4. Instead, it's strike 1. Count goes to 3-1 on the Ducks center fielder here tonight. Squares to bunt, misses. Count goes full, 3-2. A lot of bunt attempts, a lot of third baseman shifting over towards shortstop. A lot of room down the line. That's why the Ducks have so many soft swinging bunt hits so far tonight. So Churio just thinking, why don't I just lay one down as this one's fouled off. The top of the netting took a little curve at the top of the netting and bounced into this crowd. Everyone looks okay. The 3-2 once again. Swung on and hit high in the air, deep down the left field line, curving towards the Ducks bullpen on top of the tarp right in front of the Ducks bullpen. Safely foul. We'll do it again at 3-2. Ducks and Somerset, game 2 of this 6-game series. Somerset, a dramatic comeback. 5 runs in the bottom of the 11th last night to win it. Ducks holding a 7-3 lead here tonight as Churio lines this one high in the air, deep to left field. Back on it is Castillo. He makes the over-the-shoulder running catch for the first out of the inning. One up, one down as Nolan Schubert, the designated hitter, strides in the box 0-for-4, 3 strikeouts on his line so far.

0: That'll bring Aaron Walton, the left fielder, to the plate. 1-for-3, walked in the second, struck out in the fourth, singled and scored a run in the sixth, grounded out in the seventh. Righty-righty matchup with Arias, who kicks and comes to the plate. Walton fouls it off. 0-1 the count. Seven to three, Ducks lead here in the ninth. Two men down, Walton swings and misses. A good sweeper there. Got him out in front. 0-2 the count. Walton, high leg kick, takes a ball. Trying to keep the inning alive for Dean Curley. Trying to get some extra insurance for Zane Morehouse, who's warming in that bullpen. Breaking ball inside. The Somerset infielders thought it was strike three, but instead it's ball two, count evens. Ready, ready matchup, the 2-2 to Walton. Swung on, foul tipped into the mitt. Held on to by Palencia. Ducks go in order in the ninth. They still lead 7-3. We head to the bottom half. 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
0: Bottom of the ninth inning here at TD Bank Ballpark inside the Audio-Technica broadcast booth. I'm Jimmy Farmer. 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Pitching change made for the Ducks. Morehouse, a 6'4", 200-pound, 26-year-old right-hander from Dawson, Texas, 14th-round pick of the Guardians in the 2023 MLB draft out of the University of Texas. He's on for the 27th time this year, 0-2 with a 7.36 ERA, 33 strikeouts, and 29 in a third innings. Looking to close it down here, he'll face Colby Morales, 2-for-3 on the day, two singles and a flyout. The righty kicks his first offering, misses outside for a ball, 1-0 the count. He takes over for Isaac Martinez, who was brilliant tonight out of the bullpen. 3 1/3 innings, one hit allowed, 4 strikeouts, no runs, no walks. A great night for Martinez out of that Ducks pen. Morehouse rocks, kicks, comes to the plate. Morales doesn't pull the trigger at a pitch that looked pretty good, but called inside. 2-0 the count on Colby Morales. Morehouse fastball, slider, splitter. Last pitched on Sunday, a scoreless 2/3 of an inning with a strikeout. As this one misses low, 3-0 the count. He also pitched on the 21st against

0: Harrisburg last week, allowing a hit and a walk, striking out four over a scoreless inning in two thirds. So scoreless two and a third innings in those two outings. But a four pitch walk right out of the bullpen, and Morales will reach. And that'll bring up DJ Gladney, leadoff man aboard. Gladney 0 for 3 on the day. A pop out, a fly out, and a strikeout on his line so far. Morales, great speed, but with a four-run deficit, probably won't see him running. As Morehouse, righty-righty matchup with Gladney. His first offering is high for a ball. That's five in a row out of the zone for Morehouse out of the bullpen. And Bennett Thompson will go out to talk to his right-hander. Try and settle him down. Gladney, 23 homers. He hit the two-run homer to start the rally in the 11th last night. Thompson trying to talk to Morehouse, settle him down, and hopefully avoid a repeat of last night where the Ducks had a four-run lead going into the bottom of the 11th. Somerset scoring five times to walk it off. Morales got Somerset a base runner with his leadoff walk. Now righty-righty matchup, Morehouse. After the meeting on the mound, checks the runner, kicks, comes to the plate. This one way outside. Slider got away from him there, 2-0. Morehouse started the season with Akron, was placed on the injured list on April 18th with a right forearm inflammation. He was activated on June 4th. This one called a strike, finds the zone. 2-1 the count for Morehouse. Spent all of last season with Akron, going 0-7 with a 6.60 ERA, 8 saves and 53 strikeouts over 48 innings and 42 games. As this one misses high for a ball. In 24, he was excellent in Lake County, 32 games, 7 saves, 43 strikeouts, and 36 innings. Then came to Akron on July 29th. It was 1-1 with a 1.76 down the stretch in 12 games for the Ducks. But he misses outside here to Gladney. That's back-to-back walks to open the bottom of the ninth. Back-to-back walks to start the ninth inning, and that'll send Michael Poole, the Akron pitching coach, out to the mound now as Josh Moylan is striding to the plate. He's 0-3. Ground out, fly out, strike out his line so far. Mentioned earlier, 23 homers, 10 of them with Somerset. Back-to-back walks to open the ninth. Somerset has been really good at coming back as of late during this winning streak. They're 11-9 in their last 20 games when their opponent has scored first. They scored first tonight, so throw that out of the window, but just shows how good they are at coming from behind. They've scored the decisive run in the seventh inning or later in 7 of their 12 August wins, including 4 of the last 5. They're hitting over .410 coming into tonight in the seventh inning or later. Trying to have another big inning to shock the Ducks. Runners, big lead off of second goes Morales. Steals third easily, and the throw gets away and into left field. So Morales, with a huge jump, stole third. And then a throwing error by Bennett Thompson brings him home, and DJ Gladney trails on the error and advances to second base. So now one run home. It's now 7-4. Gladney in scoring position at second. And Moylan still at the plate. The righty kicks and delivers to Moylan. This one's lifted high in the air. Deep left field, racing back at the track at the wall. Walton makes the catch, bangs up against the wall. Tagging and moving to third is Gladney. He'll move up 90 feet, but the Ducks get their first out of the inning, so they'll trade it there. So a lot happening in that bat. Morales stole third, scored on the throwing error. Gladney moved from first to second on during the stolen base attempt in the throwing error. Then Moylan lifted a high fly ball to left field that was caught up against the wall by Walton. Runner advances from second to third. Now Manny Palencia steps in with a runner 90 feet away, takes a strike on the inside corner, 0-1 the count. Seven to four, Ducks lead, runner on third, one man down. Righty-righty matchup, Morehouse to Palencia. This one misses outside for a ball. Count evens, 1-1. Palencia 0-3 on the day, ground out, line out, ground out. The Somerset catcher has his hands around his stomach, bat waggling about his ear as he takes one just off the black. Slider couldn't catch the corner. 2-1 the count. Morehouse works from the third base side of the rubber. Kicks comes to the plate. Ground ball, curly, it's short. Up with it, good strong throw. Picked by Fox over at first. A run will score, make it 7-5. Akron's lead is trimmed to. But they'll trade the RBI ground out for the second out of the inning. So nobody on base, two men down, and Jackson Castillo, the left fielder, comes to the plate 0-2. A flyout, walk, strikeout. His line tonight. Righty-lefty matchup. Morehouse working out the windup again. Kicks and fires this one high and away for a ball. 1-0 the count. Ducks trading a run there for the second out of the inning. Now nobody on, holding a two-run advantage. Morehouse comes to the plate. This one misses away. 2-0 the count to Castillo. Somerset left fielder. Even stance in that left-handed batter's box. Bat resting on his shoulder. Morehouse, the high overhand with his legs, kicks, comes to the plate. Or with his hands, kicks, comes to the plate. This one catches the outside corner for a strike. 2-1 the count. A lot of arms and legs moving in Morehouse's delivery. Now he has what he wants. Rocks, steps, kicks, delivers, swung on and missed. Castillo tried to hold on, but he went too far around. And now Somerset down to their final strike. Jackson Castillo calls time. Core Jackson waits on deck, hoping for a shot. Morehouse trying to end it here, the 2-2 home. Misses just high, and the count will go full, 3-2. So nobody on, two men down, two already home in the inning. Akron leading 7-5. Patriots down to their final strike. A full count offering to Jackson Castillo coming from Zane Morehouse. And it's fouled up the first baseline. Castillo may have clipped his foot a little bit with that foul ball as he dances out of the batter's box. Now we'll walk around. Umpire will ask for some more baseballs to give him a minute to reset. And we'll do it again at 3-2. Morehouse has what he wants. The full count offering again. Swung on and missed. He struck him out. Zane Morehouse pumps a fastball by Castillo, and he gets a big strikeout to end the inning. So Somerset makes it interesting, scoring two in the ninth, but Akron takes a 7-5 win. A 7-5 win here on Wednesday night. Akron and Somerset even the series 1-1, two games in. Thank you for joining us for Rubber Ducks Baseball. Rubber Ducks warm-up is next. Stay tuned. 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
0: 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A look around the Eastern League. The Altoona Curve beat the Erie Seawolves 6-1. The New Hampshire Fisher Cats, a 5-4 win over the Hartford Yard Goats. Harrisburg, a 5-4 win over the Chesapeake Bay Sox. Final in Reading, where the Fighting Phils win 6-2 over Binghamton. And Richmond and Portland tied 0-0 in the top of the ninth at CarMax Park. Around the Guardians organization, the big league club picking up a 7th win in a row, beating the Angels 4-3 earlier today. And then a look around the rest of the minor league organization. Low A Hill City lost 5-0 to Kannapolis. The Lake County Captains 8-7 winners over Cedar Rapids. And AAA Columbus falling 4-3 to the Indianapolis Indians. Akron, a 7-5 win over Somerset. When we come back, we'll break down the win on Rubber Ducks wrap-up here on 640 WHLO.
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4: Welcome back inside the Audio Technica broadcast booth, where the Akron Rubber Ducks are 7-5 winners over the Somerset Patriots. And hear how it happened. The Patriots jumped out in front 2-0 in the bottom of the first. An RBI ground out by Omar Alfonso and an RBI single by Colby Morales put the Patriots ahead. But the Ducks answered back in the top of the second. A 2-out RBI triple by Jake Fox, followed by an RBI single by Alex Mooney, knotted the game up. Somerset got an RBI single by Alfonso in the third to retake the lead, but Akron answered in the fourth and an RBI double by Jake Fox. A huge night for Fox. Tied the game. Akron then jumped in front in the sixth thanks to a fielder's choice RBI by Alex Mooney and an RBI ground out by Mike Coyado. And then Akron adding some insurance in the eighth on a RBI double by Bennett Thompson, followed by a Jake Fox RBI double. Three extra base hits tonight. Three RBIs for Jake Fox. He was on base all four times. He came to the plate to lead Akron to the 7-5 win to even the series here on Wednesday night. Akron 7 runs on 12 hits, 2 errors. The Somerset Patriots 5 runs on 7 hits, no errors. Isaac Martinez, the win, he goes to 3-2. Kate Smith, the loser for Somerset, he falls to 7-8 on the season. 2 hours and 41 minutes it took to play it. 4,529 saw it. Ducks improved to 24-27 in the second half, 59-60 overall in the year. Somerset falls to 28-25 in the second half, 65-57. Overall on the season. Ducks a big win tonight and looking to keep it going. Tomorrow night, 6:35, Braylon Doty, the Cleveland Guardians' top pitching prospect, will take the mound for the Ducks. Somerset yet to announce their starter. Game at 6:35 here tonight, or here tomorrow night at TD Bank Ballpark. We'll be on around 6:15 to get you ready for the action here on 640 WHLO. For Daniel Dunbar back at Command Central, thank you for joining me, Jimmy Farmer, here in the Audio Technica broadcast booth tonight. We hope you enjoyed the win, and we'll see you tomorrow night. Go Rubber Ducks on 640 WHLO.
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7: White victim, female, pretty, wealthy.
6: A white woman's murder shocks the city. A black man from the projects comes forward with information about the case.
8: He says the police are his friends.
6: But out of nowhere, he goes from star witness to prime suspect.
8: 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They turn on him.
6: 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Lee Harris is sentenced to 90 years.
9: I get 90 years for killing somebody I have never seen.
6: Behind bars, Lee finds an unlikely ally in his cellie, Robert. The pair are like chalk and cheese. There's no way their paths would ever cross on the outside. But as a fellow inmate, Robert sees through the lies and vows to do the unthinkable. Clear Lee's name.
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13: Here's something pretty disturbing I discovered while researching this podcast. This is what it actually says on the Los Angeles Police Department website. The site states that the Adult Missing Persons Unit investigates 3,200 cases a month, and 70% of those missing people are found or returned voluntarily within 2 or 3 days. It goes on to explain, and I quote here, "Since being a missing person is not a crime, police are given a very limited role while conducting these types of investigations." At the bottom of the webpage, it gets more disturbing. There's a section titled, "What if they never returned?" And here's the official police advice. In such situations, you may want to enlist the services of a private investigator to assist in your search. If you can't afford a PI, the police elaborate, quote, "Another option would be to contact the Salvation Army, which has a missing persons locator program." There is not a single sentence on the LAPD website that would lead a loved one of a missing person to have any faith that the police would properly investigate it. What the LAPD is basically saying is, if someone you love goes missing, don't overreact. They'll probably turn up unless they don't, in which case you should get someone besides the police to look into it. All this is my way of saying, if the police took missing persons cases as seriously as they do, say, bank robberies, I wouldn't have had to do this podcast in the first place and end up chasing a violent criminal halfway around the country. I'm Neil Strauss, and you can hear the full story of To Live and Die in L.A.
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14: Mucha. They tried to shame us into plugging in like our souls depended on it. Every commercial looked like a yoga retreat for smugness. A silent car gliding down a road made of guilt and recycled NPR. These poor dears. They're horrified that 20-year-old finance nerds are combing through balance sheets on Reddit, calling out bankrupt companies like they just found mold in the pantry. Oh no, these Doge kids are too young to understand. But hold up. Weren't you just building shrines to a 16-year-old Greta Thunberg like she was the reincarnation of Mother Earth but with better bangs? Let me get this straight. A high schooler from Sweden can lecture world leaders on climate policy, but a 23-year-old can't read a balance sheet and spot a scam? Where was all this skepticism when FTX was throwing Super Bowl parties with your retirement funds? Where was the concern for youth and inexperience when a teenager with a scowl and a sailboat was testifying in front of the UN? And don't even get me started on their panic over misinformation. These are the same folks who spent 3 years wearing 2 masks alone in a Prius, fact-checking memes while drinking almond milk from a paper straw wrapped in plastic. Now, suddenly, they're champions of free speech and fiscal restraint? It's like watching a vegan get mad that a steakhouse doesn't have goat milk. Buddy, you built this. And that was Deep Thoughts from a sane person

0: This is Lee Habib, and this is Our American Stories. And we tell stories about everything here on this show, including your stories. Send them to OurAmericanStories.com. They're some of our favorites. And now, a story about a lady who curates a very specific kind of museum. Nancy Three Hoffman. Yes, her middle name is the numeral three. Not the word three, the numeral. She lives in Maine and is the founder and curator of the world's only umbrella cover museum. Here is Nancy's story on how she came to open such a unique place.
1: Hi, I'm Nancy Three Hoffman. I am the founder, director, and curator of the world's only umbrella cover museum. Now, we're just talking about the sleeves, the sheaths that come on umbrellas when you buy a new umbrella, because they fascinate me. So what happens to most umbrella covers when they're first purchased? That's the big question. The answer I have found over many years of doing the Umbrella Cover Museum is that most people don't know what to do with them. So they put them in the closet, drop them in the car, stick them in a pocket, lose them. And it's that particular phenomenon that they are underappreciated and sort of enigmatic that fascinated me. So one day I was cleaning out my house. I found a few umbrella covers. I looked at them and said, why did I keep these? And what do other people do with them? So I started asking people, and right away they gave me their umbrella covers. Not only that, but they would tell me the story. Like, the first one I collected was from an umbrella my friend Becky had. She used to have a duck-handled umbrella because she's an Audubon bird fanatic. So she said, well, I took this umbrella with me to NASA. I left the cover at home, and then I forgot the duck at the dock, and the cover was still at home. So here it is, you can have it. So that was the first one I actually collected. My family gave me their umbrella covers. I asked them for a story. So I would put them up on my kitchen wall with a sticky note telling me the history, the anecdote, what we say, the provenance of the umbrella cover itself. And then one day, maybe a year later, I walked into a department store in Portland, saw a display of umbrellas. There was a really, really pretty one with flowers on it. I slipped the cover off the umbrella, put it in my pocket, and walked out to the store. It was really the catalyst for the Umbrella Cover Museum because, honestly, I'm a very truthful, honest person, and I don't normally steal things, but I did that day. I call it my crime of passion, and I didn't want to keep doing that. So the Umbrella Cover Museum is my penance. I didn't think of it as a museum at first. I just thought, I'm collecting umbrella covers. They're kind of cute. That's kind of a funny thing. So I put them on my kitchen wall. People came to my house. They would look. They would say, what are you doing? And it was just, I guess I'm collecting umbrella covers at first. And then when I had enough, I was amusing people. I like to amuse people. They were curious about the whole idea of collecting them. I decided to open it up as a museum. And then the following year, I got interviewed by NPR and BBC Radio. So I was pretty chuffed about that. And I thought, wow, I must really have something here. So the collection, meanwhile, kept growing and growing. And I had to put it in my living room, on my porch. You know, so I was kind of outgrowing the space in my house. And eventually I was able to rent a space on the main

0: street of Peaks Island. So I give tours of the Umbrella Cover Museum. There are exhibits that are all organized. I play the theme song on my accordion. So it's always been a really fun and, okay, quirky place to visit. I have a really great international exhibit. There are now covers from 74 different countries. So if someone comes in from Romania, I can point to the Romanian umbrella cover. And I can also sing a song in Romanian, which not everybody could do. The game Mad for Plaid is also on the wall this year, where you have to guess which two covers are really from Scotland. And you win a prize. If you do guess, the prizes are drink parasols. The Art and Umbrella Covers exhibit, which has famous paintings like The Girl with a Pearl Earring or The Kiss by Gustav Klimt on umbrella covers. There are a lot of really good umbrella cover stories. One of my favorites is that a young woman from Peaks Island, Eleanor, was living in Germany, and she found a black umbrella cover on the side of the road next to the Berlin Wall. And she wrote a great story about how it was a gray, grisly day by this symbol of communism and of repression. There were two people kissing by the side of the wall who were ignoring the whole history. And here was this umbrella cover that she had just found. The other thing that I realized about the Umbrella Cover Museum after having it open for a few years was that it has a deeper purpose. The mission of the Umbrella Cover Museum is the appreciation of the mundane in everyday life. It's also about finding wonder and beauty in the simplest of things and about knowing that there is always a story behind the cover. And if you keep that in mind, it's hard to get bored. It's hard to not find some joy and beauty in just about any activity or anything in the world. And that's really why I keep going with it. And that's really, I hope, what grabs people when they come to see the Umbrella Cover Museum.
1: 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And that's the number 3, not the word. 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
0: And we continue with Our American Stories. There are many significant dates in American history. May 8th marks the anniversary of the Allied victory over Nazi Germany. This is the story of the remarkable American women pilots who helped secure that victory.
15: I'm Becky Aikman, and I'm the author of the book Spitfires, the American women who flew in the face of danger during World War II. This is a story about some young women who were pilots back before World War II started, and they very much wanted to serve their country and help in the war. But the United States military would not allow women to be pilots. But they heard that they could go to Great Britain and serve there. The British were desperate for help. They were in the middle of being attacked by Germany by the air. They were being bombed relentlessly, and the United States hadn't entered the war yet. So the British were really desperate. They could have lost the war right there. they decided to accept pilots who were foreigners and pilots who were women to do one of the most dangerous jobs of the war. Dorothy Fury was a great beauty, but she came from a poor background and she only had an eighth grade education. I felt that this would be the only justifiable war in my lifetime, Dorothy later wrote. So I began to think of ways in which I could be useful. She settled on the most dramatic role she could imagine, a pilot. I didn't envision flying combat, she wrote, but thought that women could be useful in transporting the wounded to hospitals and in general, helping transport planes wherever they were needed. This was a pipe dream. Well under 1,000 women in the country held pilot's licenses at the time. Many women didn't even drive cars. Besides, the United States wouldn't enter the war for a few more years, and women were not permitted to fly for U.S. forces anyway. But Dorothy wanted to prepare, should the chance arise. She drove out to an airport on Lake Pontchartrain in New Orleans and spotted a sign, Maynard School of Aviation. It wasn't easy for a woman to talk her way into flying lessons in that era, let alone a woman who couldn't afford them. But Dorothy knew well the effect she had on men, and it gave her remarkable self-assurance. She approached the owner with cool reserve and told him she wanted to learn but couldn't pay. "Is that your car?" he asked, pointing outside to the beat-up Ford sedan she had bought with her newspaper salary. "Yes," Dorothy said, "and it's free and clear." He gave it a glance. "Well, you give me your car," he said, "and I will teach you to fly." When she went to England, she decided this was her chance to reinvent herself. She managed to pass as sort of an American aristocrat by having an imperious attitude and recycling a single red party dress, and eventually worked her way into the British aristocracy. They went to England in early 1942 and joined what was called the Air Transport Auxiliary. This was a unit that took brand new aircraft from factories and flew them to frontline airfields of the Royal Air Force. They also took damaged planes that had been damaged in battle and flew them back for repair. These were planes that had missing doors, missing windows, bullet holes through them. There was little understanding of what was wrong with those planes until they would be high in the air. One reason that the British had women performing these duties was to keep the pilots who were trained to fly in the war free to fly in the war, and to have this work done by someone else so that it would save the lives of these pilots who were doing bombing, who were piloting fighters. So it was a very, very dangerous job that took a great deal of skill, because the pilots were expected to fly up to 147 different models of aircraft with very little advanced training. They often got to the airfield and were handed an aircraft that they'd never seen before. They were given a one-page list of instructions, and they had a few minutes to take off and go. Here's a letter that one of the pilots wrote home during the war. "Mother, if you could know how happy I am when I fly a plane. I never feel so completely close to God as when I'm up in the blue. So if you ever get a message that I've been in a crack-up and have been killed, don't grieve for me any more than you can possibly help. Just know that I died the way I wanted to." As a result of this and many other dangers of flying in wartime, 1 in 7 pilots who did this kind of work were killed in crashes. And almost all of them at one point or another had to make spectacular saves when engines failed or they flew into a cloud bank where they had no visibility. One day, Hazel Jane Raines, who had been a former stunt pilot back in Georgia, was flying a Spitfire fighter on what should have been a normal mission. Suddenly, the engine of the Spitfire failed. Right at the moment that she was hurled into a cloud bank and lost all visibility. So the aircraft gradually tipped on its side to the extent that it entered a vertical spin that was going to drive it straight into the ground. When she did break out, she was very low, and many people would have been unable to do anything, but Raines was a stunt pilot, And she had performed spins in air shows and knew how to get out of one. She worked very hard to break the spin and get the aircraft parallel to the ground. But it was still too late. She said to herself, I've had it. Right before she crashed into a cottage in a small town. When people in the town came to the wreck in hopes of, as they said, digging the dead man out, they opened the canopy on the Spitfire and they were shocked when Hazel Rains popped up, blood streaming down her face, but clearly alive, and speaking with the accent of a woman from the American South. They drew back in shock, not only that the pilot was alive, but that the pilot was a woman, an American woman. It was the kind of impression these pilots made wherever they went. They were mostly quite young. Some were crop dusters. Some were debutantes who were wealthy and flew for pleasure. Some were college girls. Some were performers in flying circuses. One of them performed a mock striptease in an air show where she would fly over the field and throw out items of clothing as the audience cheered below. When she landed and was fully clothed, they were usually disappointed. But they were a real mix of backgrounds, rich and poor, educated and uneducated, mostly young, mostly in their 20s, a couple in their 30s. Ann Wood was 23 years old and a college graduate. She wanted to have a career in aviation, but she didn't have as much experience as some of the others. However, she did have the kind of personality that made her a natural leader. She had been the president of her college class. When she got to England, she emerged as the person who spoke up for the Americans and looked after them. After someone was injured in a crash, Anne would go to the hospital and make sure they were taken care of. Anne Wood was a practicing Catholic. Every Sunday morning, regardless of where she was, whether in some remote airfield or in London, she would walk often long distances to the nearest Catholic church to attend Mass. She never missed it. She was based with a lot of men who liked to carry on hijinks in the air. And one day, two of them said, we're taking Spitfires to the West Coast, and why don't you come along and follow and do what we do? So she said, okay. They were going over a river, and suddenly the two in front of her swooped down very low over the water at a high speed, heading toward a bridge, and gradually realized they are going to fly under that bridge. This would be strictly forbidden behavior. She knew she shouldn't do it, but it was oh so tempting.
0: And you've been listening to Becky Aikman tell the story of the women pilots of World War II, who in the end found themselves in England at first, because the American military, well, they didn't have a place for women at the time. Becky Aikman is telling the story. She's the author of Spitfires, the American women who flew in the face of danger during World War II. And my goodness, Dorothy Olsen's story is just phenomenal. So too is Anne Wood's. And this mix of women, as were the army, civilian, and professional alike, that fought against the Nazi war machine and the Japanese Empire. When we come back, more of the remarkable story of the women who flew in World War II here on Our American Stories. Spending time outdoors? 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
7: 6:30 a.m. Your alarm goes off. You jolt awake and start thinking about fueling your gut? 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
0: We continue with Our American Stories and Becky Aikman sharing the stories of the American women who flew in the face of danger during World War II. When we last left off, Ann Wood was about to maybe fly under a bridge with two pilots who brought her along for the ride. Let's find out what happens.
15: They were going over a river, and suddenly the two in front of her swooped down very low over the water at a high speed, heading toward a bridge, and gradually realized they are going to fly under that bridge. This would be strictly forbidden behavior. She knew she shouldn't do it, but it was oh so tempting. She saw the first one shoot under it, the second one shot under it. She said, I'm going for it. She went down low over the water. She shot under that bridge with little room to spare. It was quite exhilarating. So the next time she took a Spitfire on that same route, she said, I'm by myself. I'll do it myself this time. So she went down low, she was going fast, she was heading toward the bridge, and suddenly she realized the river was a tidal river that could go up and down as much as 70 feet from time to time of day, and it was at high tide. So the opening to get under that bridge was really small. It was too late to change her mind. She concentrated, she steered very carefully, she got under the bridge. That was the last time she did that particular maneuver. But she was quite well known around her aerodrome for being the person who had the courage to do that, and she was always kind of proud of it. When they got to England, the British were pretty skeptical because they found the Americans to be rather raucous and a little wild. Most of the British women who flew were aristocrats who could afford to take flying lessons, and they assumed the Americans would be similar. But in fact, they were a wilder crowd, and they were enjoying the freedom that they had, being far from home and being in the middle of a war. They were able to reinvent themselves because they were far from home, and they were living outside the expectations that people had for women in the 1940s. I found through their diaries and letters very personal accounts of what it was like to be a woman at that time doing such extraordinary work that they were living in a bubble that ended for many women after the war, but they took full advantage of it at the time. When the Americans first arrived at the air base that was the headquarters for the transport unit, they had been traveling for weeks on ships, they had been on trains, they were really tired and not looking at their best. The workers at the aerodrome, mostly men, lined up to gawk at the arriving Americans and made no effort to hide their disappointment. Hollywood had given them a picture of American womanhood, and it was all blonde, all glamour, all singing and dancing, wrote one of the British flyers. The men were expecting Ginger Rogers or Betty Gable, but got reality instead. Virginia Farr remembered, quote, "The walk past the windows filled with silent male faces, all dropping as they saw the travel-stained girls arriving. You could feel their thoughts. Why, one's fat, one's definitely strapping. No glamour, no glamour anywhere." That was actually not true, because some of the American women were very attractive, and news photographers loved to photograph them next to the planes. This was just a down moment for the group. They were ultimately quite celebrated by the British public, which appreciated everything that these women did and how brave they were. They were invited to the country homes of lords and ladies. They, on their leave days, went into London and danced in blackouts during the blackout in nightclubs that had coverings over the windows so that they wouldn't be subject to bombing. They lived very fully when they weren't flying. When they were flying, they made a very important contribution to the war. World War II was an aerial war to the extent that no other previous war had ever been. The flying, the bombing, the fighter planes that were used to protect the country, the bombers that were used to take the battle to the continent and ultimately to Berlin, were a huge phenomenon and unusual in the history of war. So getting a huge supply of these aircraft where they needed to go was a crucial element of the struggle. The American women took on a heavy duty before D-Day to get aircraft into place. During the Battle of the Bulge, they were on 24-hour notice because it was a battle late in the war, in early 1945, when the Germans overran the Allied forces and inflicted terrible damage and killed many soldiers. And fortunately, it happened during a cold spell and bad weather, so it was very hard to get aircraft there to support them and soften up the German forces. So the transport pilots had to work very long hours and be ready to go at a moment's notice to get those much-needed aircraft where they had to be. During the course of my research, I was struck by how unknown these pilots are today. They were actually the very first American women to fly military aircraft. And at the time, they were quite celebrated for this role. But somehow, after the war, the busy world moved on, and almost completely forgot about them. When I first started to do research, it was hard to find anything. There were very few things in museums or very few things written about these American pilots who did this. The first name that I came up with of one of them was named Mary Zirbel. And I learned that her papers were at the San Diego Air and Space Museum. I went there with rather low expectations because the librarian told me that no one but me had ever asked to see these files. When I opened them up, though, she came alive to me. She was quite famous before the war as being the youngest woman flying instructor in the United States at the age of 19. She was featured in many newspaper stories and photographs. During the war, she also was covered around the world as being the bride in the first wedding of two Americans who were serving in the war zone before other soldiers got there. After the war, she did more daring flying, and she was so well-regarded and her life was so exciting that Lana Turner starred in a movie about Mary's life. By the time I got to the end of the file, I found her obituary, and I saw that it was only three sentences in a newspaper in Idaho, and it mentioned nothing about her flying at all. So somehow this story was so forgotten, and I said to myself, I'm on a mission now to make sure people know about this. People who served in the Air Transport Auxiliary, which was kind of a pedestrian name, made up other names for themselves. Some women called themselves the Always Terrified Air Women. But the nickname they liked best was the Atta Girls. The American Atta Girls were an independent lot. After the war, they rarely got together. But when they did, they all agreed. Flying in a war in a faraway land was the best thing they ever did. Roberta Sandoz had come up with the idea for a reunion after she found herself hailed as a trailblazer at the WASP convention a couple of years before. Most of them stuck to the old story. When they answered the call to serve in 1942, they did it for themselves and for the free world. They gave no thought to advancing the status of women. But 37 years later, it was clear that, however inadvertently, they had opened doors, even if some of them shut again. We were unique, Roberta said. We were aware of our options when most women were not.
0: And a terrific job on the production, editing, and storytelling by our own Greg Hengler. And a special thanks to Becky Aikman. She's the author of Spitfires, the American women who flew in the face of danger during World War II in what's known as the Airport Transit Auxiliary. Flying in a war in a faraway land is the best thing we ever did, one said. The story of the American women pilots of World War II, here on Our American Stories. Spending time outdoors? 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

0: we return to Our American Stories. Up next, a story of how a miracle fiber that has saved the lives of countless police officers and service members could have been thrown in the trash, if not for the audacious woman who made it. Here to tell the story of Stephanie Kwolek, the woman who invented Kevlar, is Kayla Ryder. Let's get into the story.
1: It was February 11th, 2013, a typical day at Newcastle County Courthouse in Delaware. It was cold and raining, and Corporal Stephen Reinhardt of the Capitol Police was on duty, manning the courthouse metal detector. Then, chaos erupted. A gunman opened fire, killing two women in cold blood. Reinhardt immediately gave chase and was shot in the chest at close range by a handgun. But he didn't know it. On that day, Reinhardt became the latest of many police officers who have had their lives saved by a miracle fiber known as Kevlar. Kevlar vests and body armor have saved more than 3,000 lives. But the most remarkable feature of Kevlar, maybe its history. Stephanie Kwolek was born in 1923. To a working-class family just outside of Pittsburgh, Pennsylvania. Her parents had emigrated from Poland, and her father, John, worked in one of the area's many metal foundries. But it was actually John Kwolek's hobby that made a lifelong impression on Stephanie.
2: I had a father who was very much interested in plants and trees. He and I spent a lot of time just roaming through the woods, looking for animals and snakes and leaves and wild plants. And I put all these things in a scrapbook. We grew vegetables and flowers and so forth. So it's almost like living on a farm.
1: She was hooked.
2: I loved learning and loved learning new things. I found it very exciting. So this probably made me what I am today and what I was for many years.
1: Stephanie's father died when she was just 10 years old, but her passion for science remained strong. She was an excellent student and earned a place in Carnegie Mellon University's Women's College. And graduated in 1946 with a degree in chemistry and a warning from her professors. In the 1940s, most women did not earn college degrees, and even fewer pursued studies in the sciences, dominated by men. Kwolek's professors told her that these women were increasingly abandoning their aspirations for careers in the sciences, and instead pursuing more traditional work. But Kwolek was not deterred. She applied for work at several industrial companies, including chemical giant DuPont. And that's where she caught the attention of pioneering DuPont scientist, Dr. William Hale Charge. Charge was so impressed with Kwolek that he hired her on the spot to work as a researcher at DuPont's Buffalo, New York facility.
2: When I entered the workforce in 1946, not many women were being hired, but the few that were, they were hired because there were so few men available. They were at war or just coming back from war. So women were being made offers, but that didn't mean, you know, that the problem was completely solved, because women had a very difficult time after they got jobs, and many women did not stay very long.
1: While there may not have been many female researchers at DuPont at this time, Kwolek was not intimidated.
2: I was stubborn, and I decided that I was gonna stick it out and see what happened, and things improved eventually.
1: Kwolek had originally intended to work for DuPont for a few years and then head to medical school.
2: The only problem was that I became so enamored of the work that I totally lost interest in medical school. I stayed because the work was what I wanted to do. What I love about my work is that I have the opportunity to be creative every day. There's something about me that wants the excitement of invention and creativity.
1: Ironically, by staying at DuPont, Qualick probably saved more lives than she would have as a doctor. And by 1950, she was offered a research position at DuPont's cutting-edge pioneering research laboratory in Wilmington, Delaware. And it was during her time in Wilmington that Qualick made her greatest contribution to science and humanity. But believe it or not, the original formulation for Kevlar could have just as easily been thrown in the trash.
2: It was 1965, and I was assigned to look for this super strong, super stiff, but lightweight fiber.
1: Their goal was to discover a lightweight fiber that would be strong enough to replace the steel in radial tires.
2: In the course of that work, I made a discovery. The results came back. It was very strong and very stiff. Unlike anything we had made before, I hesitated about telling anyone because it was unusual and I didn't want to be foolish.
1: During one experiment, Qualick sought to convert a solid polymer into a liquid form, but she got a very strange result. She expected to get a clear mixture with the consistency of molasses, typical for this type of polymer work. Instead, she ended up with a murky, thin liquid. The solution looked like junk. Members of Qualick's team even suggested she throw it away and start over.
2: The fellow who does the spinning looked at it and said, "This solution is too thin, it's too watery. Furthermore, it has particles in it and it's going to plug up my equipment."
1: She didn't listen.
2: I sent it down a few more times. So I think eventually, after a few days, he had a guilty conscience or something, and he came and said he would spit that thing.
1: What happened next was what Qualick called a case of serendipity. The molecules aligned in a crystal-like structure, and as Qualick and her team continued experimenting with the spinning process, they realized they were creating a very lightweight and very stiff fiber. In fact, by weight, it was stronger than steel.
2: I knew that I had made a discovery. I didn't shout Eureka, but I was very excited, as was the whole laboratory excited, and management was excited, because we were looking for something new, something different, and this was it. That was the beginning of Kevlar.
1: DuPont knew it had something big on its hands. The company patented the material that became known as Kevlar in 1966, and the whole pioneering lab was assigned to develop commercial uses for it. DuPont and its scientists still had many questions about Kevlar, and it would still be a few years before someone asked the most important question of all. Could Kevlar actually stop a bullet? It would take about a decade, but Qualick, DuPont, and the rest of the world would get that answer. On December 23, 1975, Seattle police officer Raymond Johnson confronted an armed man holding up a convenience store. Johnson was shot 4 times, including once over the heart and once over the right lung. That could have been a death sentence for Johnson, but it wasn't. Johnson walked away from the incident and lived another 40 years. On that day in 1975, Johnson is believed to have been the first law enforcement officer in the United States to have his life saved by a Kevlar bulletproof vest. Kevlar was indeed effective in stopping bullets. For Qualick, it was humbling.
2: When I look back on my career, I'm inspired most by the fact that I was fortunate enough to do something that would be of benefit to mankind. It's been an extremely satisfying discovery. I don't think there's anything like saving someone's life to bring you satisfaction and happiness.
1: Stephanie worked another 20 years at DuPont after Kevlar was patented and contributed to the development of products like Lycra and spandex. And she worked hard to encourage the next generation of scientists, especially young women. When Qualick was inducted into the National Inventors Hall of Fame in 1994, she was only the 4th woman at that time to receive the honor. Qualick died in 2014 at the age of 90. Ellen Coleman, CEO of DuPont at the time, remembered Qualick as a creative and determined chemist and a true pioneer for women in science. Even today, Qualick's work continues to inspire scientists, and it continues to save lives. You can take Corporal Stephen Reinhardt's word for that.
0: The story of Stephanie Qualick on Our American Stories.
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11: A settlement in the billions. I'm Lisa Lucera, Fox News. Facebook and Instagram parent company Meta agrees to pay up to $18 billion to multiple states who sued over teen social media addiction.
12: Meta does not admit wrongdoing in the settlement, but will now change how Facebook and Instagram operate for teens and make stronger efforts to flag and remove users under 13 years old. Those specifics include better age verification, usage limits, data collection limitations, nighttime access restrictions, school modes, required breaks in usage, drawing praise from anguished parents who've demanded these changes for years.
11: Fox's Claudia Cowan in Oakland, California. In a blog post, the company urged competitor TikTok and YouTube to put similar safeguards in place. The settlement still needs the approval of a judge. A military judge has set a June 2028 trial date for accused 9/11 mastermind Khalid Sheikh Mohammed and three others, 18 months later than the January 2027 start that prosecutors requested. The judge ruling the additional time is needed to resolve pretrial disputes, including over what evidence can be presented at trial. Khalid Sheikh Mohammed was arrested in Pakistan in 2003 and has been held at Guantanamo Bay ever since. At least 160 people killed, hundreds more missing after massive flash floods on the Nepal-China border.
13: The disaster unfolding in Rasuwa, near the border with Tibet. The U.S. Geological Survey says a landslide struck moments before. One theory, part of a glacier broke off, triggering an avalanche of ice and rock, which in turn caused the flood.
11: Fox's Jeff Paul. The Himalayas span several countries in South Asia. The steep slopes and valleys below are vulnerable to flooding and to landslides. 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
11: An undocumented immigrant has been released from custody in Florida after his 19-year-old son, who is currently serving in the Navy, spoke out about his arrest.
16: Border Patrol arrested Luis Manuel Aviles in Key West, Florida, Saturday. He's originally from Nicaragua, but has lived in the U.S. for 19 years. His wife said he had a permit to work and that he was trying to get a green card. Then his 19-year-old son wrote a social media post from the USS Abraham Lincoln while serving in the Middle East that said he was fighting for a country that gave him everything, but that he was also heartbroken and didn't know how to continue working, knowing about his father's condition. While the military has a program allowing some relatives of service members to get certain immigration status, Homeland Security said having a family member in the military is not a free pass to violate the country's laws. Aviles' family says he was released from custody Tuesday. Jessica Rosenthal, Fox News.
11: Three Secret Service officials placed on administrative leave over allegations of misconduct. The Secret Service has been under scrutiny as President Trump has been the apparent target of at least three assassination plots in the past 2 years. And in April, an armed man breached security at the White House Correspondents' Dinner. The latest readings suggest progress on inflation stalled in July.
17: Inflation readings for July, measured by the PCE price index, matched or came in higher than June. The PCE price index rose 0.2%, an increase from June of 3.7% for the year ending in July, matching June. Economists were expecting a slight improvement. Core PCE, excluding food and energy, also rose 0.2%, up 3.3% for the year. The Federal Reserve's goal is annual inflation at 2%, though Fed Chair Kevin Warsh has said he's looking at a bigger picture on the economy. Warsh delivers his first address to the Fed's Jackson Hole Summit on Friday.
11: Fox's Jenny Casola, Wall Street.

0: looking for the truth?
1: Details. Starting this school year, students who miss 10% or more of class time will be considered chronically absent, and that includes excused absences for any reason and unexcused absences. School districts are now required to maintain attendance policies that provide a plan for intervention in the event a student is missing too much class time. Parents are to be notified if a student's absences reaches 5% of class time. Also, students cannot be expelled or suspended based solely on absences. I'm Brian Nengel.
2: Charges are being filed against a man accused of hitting a Barberton police officer with his car. It happened last Friday when a suspect was reportedly fleeing the scene of a domestic dispute. Police tracked 22-year-old DeAndre Taylor to Cleveland, where he was arrested. Charges against Taylor include aggravated menacing and obstructing official business. More charges could be coming. Meantime, local healthcare networks are facing a massive federal funding gap. Here's Travis Laird.
3: A new report from KFF warns low-margin and rural hospitals statewide are bracing for severe reductions starting in 2028. The federal reconciliation bill will phase in caps that will strip $640 million in annual revenue and $1.5 billion in matching federal cash. Researchers warn Ohioans could lose optional services like dental coverage as access shrinks. I'm Travis Laird.
2: And Columbus police are looking for suspects who attacked and carjacked a 60-year-old woman this month. The incident was reported at a gas station on East 5th Street on the morning of August 15th. Authorities say two suspects approached the victim while she was pumping gas, pointed a gun at her, and threw her on the ground when she tried to stop them. Anyone with information related to the incident is asked to contact authorities. I'm Brady Hopkins.
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1: Up next, Jim Harrell joins us with his true ghost stories. 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
1: Wait a minute, there's kids using Facebook? I thought they abandoned that platform a long time ago and it was just full of all you boomers.
2: Yeah, we haven't gotten to the real culprits of those attacking our kids today. 54 minutes after the hour, Meta has reached a nearly $17 billion settlement in a landmark trial surrounding teen media addiction. Mark Mayfield has the details.
3: Several states sued the tech giant, alleging it designed its social media platforms, including Facebook and WhatsApp, to engage children and get them addicted. They also claimed Meta misled users about the safety of the apps. As part of the settlement, Meta denied the allegations, but committed to establishing daily limits and blocks on nighttime use for teenage users, along with enhanced age assurance measures. I'm Mark Mayfield.
2: President Trump has signed a beef proclamation. It's not very popular with the U.S. beef ranchers.
4: The proclamation signed Wednesday will remove tariffs from 300,000 tons of imported beef over the next 90 days, with the goal of lowering ground beef prices. Trump first announced the plan on Friday. It said countries supplying the beef would sell it at 25% below current market prices. U.S. cattle groups are against the plan and say Trump's announcement has already driven cattle markets sharply lower and undermines producers at a critical time of year when they're marketing cattle and making herd building decisions. I'm Tammy Trujillo.
2: The alleged mastermind of the 9/11 attacks will stand trial in June of 2028. Scott Carr has more from Washington.
5: A military judge made the ruling Wednesday, nearly 25 years after the attacks and 2 weeks before the 25th anniversary. Khalid Sheikh Mohammed was captured in 2003 and has been held at Guantanamo since 2006. Mohammed and two others had agreed to a plea deal with the Biden administration to be spared the death penalty, but that was canceled after some victims' families expressed outrage. I'm Scott Carr.
2: I have never seen Rocky Horror Picture Show. I don't know if that makes me weird or one of very few, but I can tell you I knew him as Rooster in Annie. Actor Tim Curry is dead at the age of 80.
6: I'm just a sweet transvestite from transsexual Transylvania.
3: Curry is best known for his role as Dr. Frank Enfurter in the Rocky Horror Picture Show. TMZ reports Curry had been dealing with health issues for years and passed away Tuesday night. He's also known for his role as Pennywise in the 1990s It and as the hotel clerk Mr. Hector in Home Alone 2, Lost in New York. I'm Mark Mayfield.
2: It was creepy. You love Mountain Dew, you say? Well, now you can smell like your favorite soda.
3: Men's grooming company Duke Cannon has teamed up with Mountain Dew for a line of products. Mountain Dew scented body wash and soap pucks are now available at select Walmarts. Customers who have been able to get their hands on the collaboration have said they smell pretty close to the actual soda. This marks the latest outside-the-box collaboration for Mountain Dew, with others including a Rawlings baseball glove and a birthday cake-flavored Slurpee with 7-Eleven. I'm Mark Mayfield.
2: Did you burp? No, that's my cologne. Henderson, Nevada, 14-6 over Davenport, Iowa. Hamilton, Ohio, 11-2, dominating Phoenix City, Alabama. That sets up Ohio versus Iowa tonight at 8 in Williamsport. The winner will play Henderson, Nevada Saturday for the U.S. Championship of the Little League World Series. NFL action tonight with cities of your morning show interest. Bills and Steelers at 6, Browns, Patriots, Rams and Chargers at 7, 49 and Raiders late at 9. Birthdays today, WNBA star Breanna Stewart, 32, fashion designer Tom Ford, 65, and New York Governor Kathy Hochul is 69. If it's your birthday, happy birthday. So glad you were born. And thanks for waking up with your morning show.
7: Good morning from Hendersonville, Tennessee. This is Flip Gregory saying, your morning show is my morning show.
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12: Arguments set to begin. I'm Ted Lindner, Fox News. The trial testimony's finished in the murder trial of Lindsay Clancy.
13: The final witness returning to the stand, driving home the prosecution's case.
14: It is my opinion, within a reasonable degree of medical certainty, that Ms. Clancy was criminally responsible.
13: Prosecutors say the Massachusetts mother acted rationally and intentionally, planning and executing the murder of her three children inside the family's Duxbury home. Dr. Gregory Sadoff, a forensic psychologist with the FBI's Behavioral Analysis Unit, interviewed Clancy via Zoom earlier this year and reviewed extensive medical records. The defense says the Massachusetts mother should not be held criminally responsible for the killings, that she was misdiagnosed, over-medicated, and suffering from postpartum psychosis.
12: Fox's Molly Lyme. The accused mastermind of the September 11th terror attacks and three alleged co-conspirators going to stand trial in 2028. The ruling from a military judge comes nearly a quarter century after nearly 3,000 people were killed. Khalid Sheikh Mohammed and the defendants have been held at Guantanamo Bay since 2003. Massive flash floods in the border area of Nepal and China. More than 170 people are dead. More than 1,500 are missing in three countries. The number expected to grow.
15: Roads destroyed and buildings buried by extreme flash flooding. Water rushing down the mountains, wiping out everything in its path. The U.S. Geological Survey says the landslide was the equivalent of a 5.2 magnitude earthquake. Officials say at least 340 foreign nationals are missing, and that reportedly includes 47 Americans. The incident taking place on the Himalayan border between Nepal and China-controlled Tibet. First responders reacted quickly to save lives of those who could be saved. Secretary of State Marco Rubio says the United States stands ready to support Nepal with needed humanitarian assistance.
12: Fox's Mike Emanuel. 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
17: A statewide blue alert in Sandusky County has ended with an arrest and a stabilized police officer. Gibsonburg Police Chief Don Carr says 25-year-old Scott Dodd stabbed a female officer in the neck during a trespassing call outside the Union Bank on West Madison Street before fleeing into the woods. The officer fired her service weapon, and Dodd was later captured with gunshot wounds to his cheek following a massive interagency manhunt. The head of a deplorable Fenton County home has pleaded not guilty in handcuffs. Gary Siders Jr. faces 19 counts of child endangerment and unlawful sexual conduct in Hamden. Prosecutors raised his bond to $550,000 as an independent investigation revealed a second underage marriage tied to the same dreadful residence. Meanwhile, Ohio governor candidate Amy Acton is shifting her campaign strategy as the November election tightens against guest Vivek Ramaswamy. Acton outlined a $10 million plan to wipe out $1 billion in residential medical debt for pennies on the dollar, citing a Claremont County couple trapped in $300,000 in medical bills, vowing day one audits on wage theft and Columbus public corruption scandals. And Columbus juvenile court officer Denzel Kenley is facing aggravated vehicular homicide charges for a deadly hit and run on Cleveland Avenue that killed 71-year-old Anthony Farmer in January. The victim's daughter says the wait for justice is agonizing as the Franklin County court system admits Kenley still keeps his active job in the juvenile court proceedings. Finally, Ohio State University is reviewing 500 public requests to strip the Wexner name from all campus properties. The move follows 88-year-old billionaire Les Wexner stepping down as the Medical Center board chair amid intense scrutiny over his relationship with disgraced sex offender Jeffrey Epstein. I'm Travis.
16: Have you heard the news? Social media monster Meta settles for $17
18: 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We overperformed in our settlement.
16: Huge flash flood in Nepal.
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26: Starting your morning off right. A new way of talk. A new way of understanding. Because we're in this together. This is your morning show with Michael Del Giorno.
2: Thank you, Mike McCann. 7 minutes after the hour, the alleged mastermind of 9/11 attacks is going to stand trial in June of 2028. The president is headed to Houston, Texas today to campaign for Ken Paxton, running for United States Senate. And boy, we've had our share of earthquakes, flash floods, and deaths. The latest, a catastrophic flash flood in Nepal along the Tibet border. At least 160 people are dead, several villages obliterated. Rory O'Neill, our national correspondent, is here. That's an area you've been to, right, Rory?
27: Yeah, I've been to both Nepal and Tibet. I spent most of my time in Kathmandu, and beautiful place. And when I went, oh gosh, it's been almost 10 years, they were recovering from an earthquake that rocked the area about 2 or 3 years before. So they're sort of used to these natural disasters, but the terrain is just, well, first so beautiful, but then it's just so mountainous and so extreme that events like this can happen. And that wall of water pushing over that Chinese, looks like a customs building, essentially, is just unbelievable.
2: Yeah, it had to be like a really bad special effect. Are we being watched by aliens? What about all the report? What is it? We call them UFOs, and now they have a new name for them. Whatever
27: UAP,
2: it is.
27: UAP. UAP. An unidentified autonomous phenomenon. Anomalous phenomenon.
2: Either way, do we believe in them? Are we being watched?
27: Well, Gallup asked Americans, what do you think with all these UFOs and the videos that are out there, especially filling up social media? And about half of us think, they're probably just something man-made or something that's done by Mother Nature and we just don't understand it. So about half dismiss them. But about 37%, so over a third, think that those UFOs, at least some of them, may be the real deal with the little green men and all.
2: Green or gray? Have we come to a conclusion?
27: Right? There you go. And then I laughed at this. Where there is a consensus, 78% pretty much agree, the U.S. government knows more than it's telling us about this topic. So that's out there.
2: But isn't it like any conspiracy theory? I always say this about talk radio and talk television and politics. We're never going to get around to solutions because there's too much money to be made in the fight. Right. You can't solve these things. I don't. You'd have to have, I don't know, a live news special tonight, interviewing a live alien
27: on the right network.
2: The right, yeah, that's true. Half wouldn't see it, half would. But I mean, I don't know. There hasn't been any really undeniable evidence whatsoever, and half the stuff we're seeing now are balloons from other countries or drones from other countries. It's going to get harder and harder to believe in this. And if there were, think it would have leaked?
27: Well, and we've all got HD cameras on our hips now, and I don't think we're getting any better video than we did in the 1970s of some of this grainy stuff that's out there. So, just because it's unidentified doesn't necessarily mean it's alien, but a lot of Americans are convinced that some of these videos are, well, they're convincing enough for them.
2: I have to be honest with you. I don't know what happened yesterday. Maybe I was distracted mourning Dolly. I don't remember what our topic is in the third hour.
27: The cyber hack that the DOJ talked about. The cyber hack on NASA.
2: Oh, NASA. Yeah,
27: the Department of Energy.
2: Rory will be back with that in the third hour. Thanks, Rory. Can't have your morning show without your voice. We start with that guy in Memphis.
0: Hey, Michael and gang. I've got a question. I hope it's not off topic. I don't know how much of the debt is from us borrowing money from other countries, but if we can print money, why do we borrow money?
2: Well, first of all, I think roughly 25%, 24 or 25% of our debt is other countries buying it. And then about 76% of it is us just printing money. The concern with both, of course, is the percentage of your overall budget that is debt. Same thing happens to you at home. You can get as much credit as you can get, rack up all your credit to the hilt and make minimum payments. And then when you still don't have enough money to pay, you're in a bad way when it comes to priorities. And it's all inflationary, whether printed and especially printed or borrowed and bonded out to other countries. It's all very inflationary. Debt is not good. There is such a thing as good debt. This is not good debt. This is living beyond your means for many, many decades to be something that you were never intended to be for all people that were intended to be it for itself, and it is unsustainable. But the answer to your question is about 24%. Oh, and by the way, you know China owns a good portion of that, but so do our friends Japan and UK. Oh, and our used-to-be friends Canada own a lot of our debt as well. Something to think about when we're fighting with Canada now. Rogers in Sacramento.
1: Morning, Michael. As far as Facebook getting off easy, it's really no different than what the tobacco companies did back in the day when they settled all their cases. You throw an amount of money up there, the people that are accepting it just figure it's all they can get, like as if Facebook had a trillion to give. And that's just the way it goes. People do have a personal responsibility for what they take in. It was kind of evil what they did, but parents had a lot to do with it, too.

0: for the ring. But now you're going to put me on hold, right?
1: We don't do that here. We're real people answering the phone, ready to help with your order when you are.
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0: I've ever heard. It is a wonderfully powerful thing for us to hold the world's reserve currency. We set the terms in paying back. They funded our deficit. Now, if someone comes to me and says, by doing this, it's enabled Congress to be irresponsible, I'd say, okay, fine.
1: Oh, yeah,
0: but that isn't caused by the foreign countries buying our debt. That's caused by Congress spending too much money.
1: So there's good debt and bad debt for us. My home, you wouldn't call a bad debt, would you? Well, it depends on the home, I guess.
0: When it's secured by an asset, okay? And so this is the issue is I think that someone buying a vacation and a flat screen TV with debt is bad debt. And in theory, having a mortgage on a house that's secured is a good debt. And a company borrowing money to go to what is called a return on invested capital. When you put debt into a new factory and you're going to go make $10 by having borrowed $1, that is a good use of debt. The problem with the United States Treasury debt, I'm all for having to use debt to fund a war to save the world from Hitler. You can write that down. That's a new theory of mine. borrowing money to pay for our social safety net is not responsible.
1: Not responsible. What's going up on the Dividend Cafe? Because I just looked up and it's 20 after.
0: My brand new book that just came out this week, Amazon bestseller, top investment selling book in the country, Profit from the Profit. I will be doing another Dividend Cafe tomorrow, laying out the case for dividend growth investing, more important than ever in this moment of AI craziness.
1: Can't wait to explore that thesis on the Dividend Cafe tomorrow. And can't wait to get a copy of the book. Would be nice to have one autographed, but I'll pay for it. I just want to have my brother. You know what? I want a copy of the book autographed at lunch in person. Can we arrange that?
0: We can arrange it, but in the meantime, before the last part happens, the first part is going to happen the second I hang up this phone.
1: I love you, my brother. Check out the Dividend Cafe, thedividendcafe.com. You can read it or hear it and get a copy of that book anywhere great books are sold, and we'll talk to David next week. 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All right. Top five stories are next. Sounds of the day next half hour. Some of the biggest federal agencies, including NASA and the Department of Justice, they've been hacked by a group from China. Rory O'Neill has that story. By the way, breaking news, catastrophic flash flood looked more like a tsunami coming down that mountain in Nepal near the Tibet border. Now 353 dead, several villages obliterated, and 65 Americans among the 1,300 still missing. Details are next.
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1: Gary Siders Jr. faces 19 counts of child endangerment and charges of sexual conduct with a minor. A judge raised his bond to $550,000 after prosecutors argued he's a flight risk. Investigators say another underage family marriage has been uncovered, leading to new child sex crime indictments against several family associates. I'm Travis Laird.
2: The Ohio Attorney General's office is distributing over $2.5 million to support addiction recovery. The money is going to law enforcement agencies and local governments through the Drug Abuse Response Team grant program. The funding will be used to establish or expand specialized outreach teams to assist overdose survivors and their families. I'm Andy Betts.
3: 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Some earlier problems wrapped up. Right now, just a little busy on 77 North at the Central Interchange, and Route 8 North is still heavy at 271. I'm Pat Butler from the Total Traffic Center.
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20: 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High pressure keeps beautiful weather in place here today. Sunshine and 82. A light breeze. Temperatures drop to 60 tonight with fair skies. Friday, slight chance of an afternoon shower, as we'll see highs at 81. Saturday, gorgeous sunny skies and 83. Richard DeWedding at the Weather Channel.
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1: Tomorrow we'll have a visit with Roland Orzabal, one of the co-founders of Tears for Fears, out with a memoir, Welcome to Your Life. We'll visit with him coming up on, I think it's September 10th. We'll be visiting with Jacqueline Smith. She's out with a book called I Once Knew a Guy Named Charlie from Charlie's Angels. And of course, tomorrow, Friday with 47, Rory O'Neill is joining us, our national correspondent. I'm just blown away by some of these videos. To call this a flash flood, it looked more like a tsunami in Nepal along the Tibet border. That death toll rising at 353. We have some 65 Americans among the 1,300 missing. It's the visuals are just too much for my eyes. It's unbelievable.
2: It's stunning. And the fact that they were able to get that video out to the world, I think, is remarkable. Just to, you'd think there'd be no power or no cell service or some way to get that video out there. And that some of the photographers survived is remarkable, too. But just horrific stuff. And as you said, dozens of Americans, we think, are among those who've been killed. And it's, as you said, combination landslide
1: horrific
2: and flood.
1: We keep them all in our thoughts and prayers. And we'll be back tomorrow. We'll talk about China's big hack on NASA and the Department of Justice. Go make a difference in someone's life. Cherish your own. We'll see you tomorrow for the next Your Morning.
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9: John Polk was my nemesis. 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
10: 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For years, I was the poster boy of the conversion therapy movement. 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I wore the label of ex-gay with pride. 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
13: Rising death toll in the Himalayas and a scramble to find the missing. I'm Carmen Roberts, Fox News. Tsunami-like floods struck Nepal and Tibet, killing at least 353 people, with more than 1,300 missing, including at least 65 tourists from America. The floods have destroyed roads and bridges, making search and rescue extremely difficult.
14: We've been able to access some of the affected areas where there are many, many traumatized people. But unfortunately, some of the areas can only be reached by helicopter.
13: Red Cross Nepal Chief David Fisher on Fox News. Geologists say that a partial collapse of a Himalayan glacier probably sparked the massive and incredibly quick-moving wall of water that decimated communities.
15: Initially, the U.S. Geological Survey reported an earthquake in the area minutes before the flash flood, but the USGS now believes it was a powerful landslide that struck. One theory, part of a glacier broke off, triggering an avalanche of ice and rock, which in turn caused the flood. The Red Cross says at least 10,000 families have lost their homes.
13: Fox's Jeff Paul in London. And now officials in Nepal fear a rising lake could spill over and cause more devastating flooding. Closing arguments will begin this morning in the trial of Lindsay Clancy, a Massachusetts woman who claims that postpartum psychosis caused her to kill her children.
16: Lindsay Clancy's defense lawyer, Kevin Reddington, explained while walking out of court what he hopes to accomplish and communicate with the jury.
17: She's just such a marvelous, sweet, innocent person.
16: But the prosecution is expected to convey that Clancy knew what she was doing when she strangled and killed her three young children.
13: Fox's Nate Foy in Plymouth, Mass. The Coast Guard says it seized more than 7,000 pounds of cocaine from a suspected smuggling boat off of Puerto Rico. 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
18: A police officer in the Sandusky County village of Gibsonburg is in the hospital after having been stabbed Wednesday morning. The officer was trying to remove a trespassing suspect from a Union Bank branch when she was stabbed in the neck. 25-year-old Scott Dodd Jr. was arrested after a nearly six-hour-long manhunt. School has barely begun, and already one Northeast Ohio high school says a student had a loaded handgun in their backpack.
19: The Lorain City Schools said on Facebook that on Wednesday, members of the school district safety team were searching a student's backpack at Lorain High School. They were looking for vaping material. They found a loaded gun instead. The Lorain School said on their Facebook page that police responded quickly. No word on what charges the student will face. It was just last week that Lorain students returned to school for the year. I'm Tom Moore.
18: A Cleveland woman charged in connection with the death of her two-year-old child is pleading guilty to charges including involuntary manslaughter and child endangerment. Police were performing a welfare check in August of 2024 at the home of Nisha Walls when they found the child dead at the scene. Authorities later learned that the two-year-old had a medical condition that had gone without treatment. The trial of a man accused of shooting his fellow employees in a Columbus area warehouse continues.
20: In the ongoing murder trial of Bruce Foster III, the defense calling their first witnesses to the stand Wednesday, including Dr. Robert Stinson, who argued that Foster thought he was acting in self-defense.
21: In his delusional mind, he reasoned that the fix was in. They were collaborating and colluding to kill him.
20: Foster is accused of shooting and killing two co-workers and injuring four others at the KDC1 warehouse in Upper Arlington in 2025 and has entered a plea of not guilty by reason of insanity. I'm Allison Wyant.
18: And I'm Andy Betts.
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1: All right, welcome back, everyone. Just got a couple of minutes, but man, is there a lot to go over. I'm going to go over the tech side with Claire Morrell and what it really means. And this is in about 5 minutes, what it really means with this lawsuit being settled out of court for billions of dollars. You know, the families don't get the money. The states get the money, and they'll put them to some, you know, programs that we hope are relevant to all this. But the question is this like the tobacco suit? When people said, all right, they unwound the fact that tobacco's addicting and that these tobacco companies going out of their way to addict you to this product and admit that it causes cancer and it changed everything. Is this that moment? Because, yeah, a generation and a half grow up with social media and you see the depression, you see the communication, you see some of the belligerent behavior, the loneliness that's taken place. It got worse during the pandemic. And then you see on social media now that so many kids and teens are now going to be restricted. You see countries now having restrictions. And we'll talk about that in a moment. I just want to mention a couple of things about Iran. It might not have made headlines because there's so much else going on, including that horrific mudslide over in Nepal. This looks like a horror show. But Iran and Oman will take part in a revenue-sharing agreement as part of an interim deal to reopen the control of the Strait of Hormuz. That's a non-starter. What are you even doing? Number one, Oman's supposed to be an ally of ours, and you'd worked out a toll-sharing, revenue-sharing agreement with this outlaw nation, Iran? I mean, that is subversive. Remember the president said, if they keep this up, I'm going to bomb them. We should start looking at targets in Oman if this is going to be the case. Certainly start freezing their funds if they're going to continue to try to provide a lifeline to Iran. Where I have seen video, there are lines for gas. And this that country is basically a gas station. And the reason their lines are so long is because we have the blockade in place. And guess who does most of their refining? UAE. Guess who has totally cut them off after they have bombed their gas fields and hit them more than any other Gulf state country? UAE. I mean, they're becoming the most dependable ally in the region. They also split up from OPEC, too. So they're paying the price inside. Iran and Oman, this is a non-starter. When Trump hears this, he's going to hit the roof. I want to see how many ships are actually getting through. We heard on Monday, 27. We want about 100 a day. So we're getting there. 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
3: Two dozen Democratic-led states are suing to block President Trump's order limiting mail-in voting. The order directs agencies to compile a list of confirmed U.S. citizens eligible to vote in each state. The Postal Service would then oversee mail-in voting by establishing what they say is uniform standards. The lawsuit calls the order unconstitutional. The search is on for the survivors after a deadly flash flooding near the Nepal-Tibet border. Authorities say at least 330 bodies have been recovered, but more than 1,000 are still missing, and that includes dozens of Americans. Michigan is being ranked as the least hardworking state in the country in 2026. More from Mark Mayfield.
4: That's according to a new WalletHub report, which ranked how hard each state works based on factors such as average work week hours, the number of workers with multiple jobs, and average leisure time per day. Michigan took 50th place, meaning it's the least hardworking.
3: Hardest working was South Dakota. I'm Michael Kasten.
5: 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Trying to wrap things up this morning, looking good around the central interchange, just still slow on Route 8 North at 271. I'm Pat Butler from the Total Traffic Center.
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10: 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High pressure keeps beautiful weather in place here today. Sunshine and 82. A light breeze. Temperature dropped to 60 tonight with fair skies. Friday, slight chance of an afternoon shower. Pass will see highs at 81. Saturday, gorgeous sunny skies and 83.
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0: A rising death toll in the Himalayas and a scramble to find the missing. I'm Carmen Roberts, Fox News. Tsunami-like floods struck Nepal and Tibet, killing at least 353 people, with more than 1,300 missing, including at least 65 tourists from America. The floods have destroyed roads and bridges, making search and rescue extremely difficult.
1: We've been able to access some of the affected areas where there are many, many traumatized people. But unfortunately, some of the areas can only be reached by helicopter.
0: Red Cross Nepal Chief David Fisher on Fox News. Geologists say that a partial collapse of a Himalayan glacier probably sparked the massive and incredibly quick-moving wall of water that decimated communities.
2: Initially, the U.S. Geological Survey reported an earthquake in the area minutes before the flash flood, but the USGS now believes it was a powerful landslide that struck. One theory, part of a glacier broke off, triggering an avalanche of ice and rock, which in turn caused the flood. The Red Cross says at least 10,000 families have lost their homes.
0: Fox's Jeff Paul in London. And now officials in Nepal fear a rising lake could spill over and cause more devastating flooding. Closing arguments will begin this morning in the trial of Lindsay Clancy, a Massachusetts woman who claims that postpartum psychosis caused her to kill her children.
3: Lindsay Clancy's defense lawyer, Kevin Reddington, explained while walking out of court what he hopes to accomplish and communicate with the jury.
4: She's just such a marvelous, sweet, innocent person.
3: But the prosecution is expected to convey that Clancy knew what she was doing when she strangled and killed her three young children.
0: Fox's Nate Foy in Plymouth, Mass. The Coast Guard says it seized more than 7,000 pounds of cocaine from a suspected smuggling boat off of Puerto Rico. 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
6: A police officer in the Sandusky County village of Gibsonburg is in the hospital after having been stabbed Wednesday morning. The officer was trying to remove a trespassing suspect from a Union Bank branch when she was stabbed in the neck. 25-year-old Scott Dodd Jr. was arrested after a nearly six-hour-long manhunt. School has barely begun, and already one Northeast Ohio high school says a student had a loaded handgun in their backpack.
7: The Lorain City Schools said on Facebook that on Wednesday, members of the school district safety team were searching a student's backpack at Lorain High School. They were looking for vaping material. They found a loaded gun instead. The Lorain School said on their Facebook page that police responded quickly. No word on what charges the student will face. It was just last week that Lorain students returned to school for the year. I'm Tom Moore.
6: A Cleveland woman charged in connection with the death of her two-year-old child is pleading guilty to charges including involuntary manslaughter and child endangerment. Police were performing a welfare check in August of 2024 at the home of Nisha Walls when they found the child dead at the scene. Authorities later learned that the two-year-old had a medical condition that had gone without treatment. The trial of a man accused of shooting his fellow employees in a Columbus-area warehouse continues.
8: In the ongoing murder trial of Bruce Foster III, the defense calling their first witnesses to the stand Wednesday, including Dr. Robert Stinson, who argued that Foster thought he was acting in self-defense.
9: In his delusional mind, he reasoned that the fix was in. They were collaborating and colluding to kill him.
8: Foster is accused of shooting and killing two co-workers and injuring four others at the KDC1 warehouse in Upper Arlington in 2025 and has entered a plea of not guilty by reason of insanity. I'm Allison Wyant.
6: And I'm Andy Betts.
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1: Rescue teams are searching for survivors in the debris left over from a massive flash flood that swept through a mountain town in Nepal. Officials put the death toll at over 330, while over 1,000 are reported missing, mostly foreign tourists, and that includes dozens of Americans. Nepal's disaster officials believe the flood was triggered by a glacial collapse. The triple murder trial of Lindsay Clancy is entering its final phase in Massachusetts. Jurors will hear closing arguments and legal instructions today before beginning deliberations. Clancy admits to strangling her three young children in 2023, but pleaded not guilty, claiming she suffered a postpartum psychotic break. The Grand Ole Opry will be honoring Dolly Parton with a special tribute this Saturday night. The event in Nashville will celebrate her life, music, and lasting impact on country music. I'm Michael Cass.
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4: The final weekend of the NFL preseason kicks off tonight with four games, and also college football is back. No major schools playing tonight, but the season kicks off with a handful of FCS schools in action. The NFL, to emphasize player safety this year, announcing harsher penalties and potential suspensions for repeated violations of dangerous plays. And the Pro Bowl games are being eliminated, replaced by a celebration of the league's top players. I'm Matt McCoy.
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1: Hey, just I went a little long, but there's just so many moving parts with Iran. I'd like to keep you up to date on what's going on so you don't have to flip channels or get another perspective. I'd like to give you all perspectives. Just keep in mind, too, coming up on the 13th, it's going to be United States is going to come out. I'm going to have an appearance. I'm going to have appearances all around. But in terms of going on stage and bringing the story to life, I'm going to be in Red Bank, New Jersey, then followed by right after Red Bank, New Jersey, the next day being Westbury, Long Island. Also have appearances in Jacksonville, as well as Clearwater, and then one in St. Louis, where we go ahead and we take the six, it's United States, the six crucial moments that forge the American miracle. And I try to bring these scenes to life and let you know how we became the country we became, and also the moments that could have made us, that made us, but could have broken us. And that's why I think these are the moments that made America. So I think you're going to really like the shows. You go to BrianKilmeade.com. Everybody that gets a ticket gets a book, and I sign them all. And then there's VIP opportunities where I have a chance to meet you all in person at BrianKilmeade.com. It's all streamed on Fox Nation.
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10: Attention. Devastation in the Himalayas. I'm Carmen Roberts, Fox News. A flash flood in Nepal and Tibet kills at least 350 people, with more than 1,300 missing, including 65 Americans. White House Press Secretary Karoline Leavitt responding on Fox.
11: The first priority for this president and for Secretary Rubio will always be Americans. And so we're focused on rescuing every American that we possibly can. We're already, of course, doing that. As I said, we've rescued a handful thus far, and that effort will continue.
10: But the catastrophic damage has made it very tough to rescue survivors. Red Cross Nepal Chief David Fisher tells Fox.
12: We've been able to access some of the affected areas where there are many, many traumatized people. But unfortunately, some of the areas can only be reached by helicopter.
10: Geologists say it appears that a glacier collapsed yesterday, sending a deadly torrent of water and mud several stories high, tearing through the area. And now Nepal is warning of fresh danger from rising lake water. The White House stays focused on applying economic pressure on Iran rather than military action. And as Fox's Trey Yingst reports from Tel Aviv, sanctions are having an effect.
13: New images from inside of Iran show lines at gas stations in the country, an indication the naval blockade and sanctions are starting to have a tangible effect. Inflation numbers are also rising in Iran as the currency weakens. This is affecting the entire population of Iran. Regional intelligence sources tell Fox News there is growing concern among officials in Tehran about the possibility of renewed protests in Iran over the economic situation.
10: In Massachusetts, Lindsay Clancy's murder trial resumed during the past hour with closing arguments expected to take about 90 minutes. A jury must decide whether she knew killing her three children was wrong or if she is not criminally responsible due to her claim of postpartum psychosis. 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
3: A 19-year-old was in court Wednesday morning for charges related to last week's fire at a historic Cleveland church.
14: John Patrick McManaman of Lakewood is charged with felony arson. He and two friends allegedly started multiple fires in the building in a social media trend known as urban mining. McManaman was arrested based on surveillance cameras seeing his vehicle being driven up to the 19th century church building, plus information found on social media. The Cleveland Division of Fire saying more charges could be coming in the case. I'm Tom Moore.
3: Cincinnati police are investigating after a woman reportedly drove into a crowd of people last night in the city's Roselawn neighborhood. It happened at around 7:30 p.m. near a Shell station on East Seymour Avenue. One person was hurt. No arrests have been made. A new law designed to tackle chronic absenteeism in Ohio schools is now in effect.
15: Starting this school year, students who miss 10% or more of class time will be considered chronically absent, and that includes excused absences for any reason and unexcused absences. School districts are now required to maintain attendance policies that provide a plan for intervention in the event a student is missing too much class time. Parents are to be notified if a student's absences reaches 5% of class time. Also, students cannot be expelled or suspended based solely on absences. I'm Brian Nengel.
3: A near-total lunar eclipse is happening later tonight into tomorrow morning. All phases of the eclipse will be visible to those of us here in Ohio and to most of the continental U.S., barring heavy cloud cover. The Earth's shadow will start to cover the lunar surface shortly after 10:30 p.m., and the peak will come just before 12:15 a.m., when over 96% of the moon will be in shadow. The event will end at around 3 a.m. I'm Andy Betts.
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1: So Major John Spencer's our guest. His book is now out, 20 Times I Almost Died. Talks about his days in the military, why he joined, what he did, and what he accomplished. And also his analysis is just fantastic. Life lessons from the edge of survival. Is it heartened, Major, to know that recruiting's up in this country?
2: Absolutely. And I believe everybody should serve. And to see those numbers spike because they see good leadership is it's a good news story that needs to be told every day.
1: So you sought out the military and you end up being a professor at a war college.
2: Yes.
1: So that is really buying in. So it's not like you're from a generations of a military family.
2: No.
1: What sold you on the military?
2: I mean, I believed everything that the recruiter was selling, which is its own craft. But the opportunity that the American dream is really, you join the military, there's a path you can achieve great things. And I'm an example of that. You can be a general. If you just work hard and do the things you're supposed to do, that's almost like the American dream is replicated, but you're also serving something greater than yourself. You get the brotherhood that lasts a lifetime. It all sold me, and I got everything and more than I could ever dream of.
1: Right, and now you're in a situation where you can analyze the situation, and if things happen, you can go back to war if you had to. So I just mentioned how many times you've been to Gaza. That is the hot spot. How do you envision the next step? Because Jared Kushner, the Board of Peace, they say we've gotten to a point where Hamas says, okay, we're not in charge, but they have not put down their guns yet. The international force hasn't been assembled yet. Where are we at?
2: Yeah, I mean, I think one is we're continually moving forward. Despite all that's going on in the world, I mean, Jared Kushner just went and had meetings to make sure that the ball keeps going, which is what we want to see, post-conflict resolutions. I mean, those that say that Hamas will never give up their arms are the same ones that said that Hamas would not give up the hostages. It will happen. And what I saw on the ground is, of course, a lot of work to be done, like fields of rubble that needs to be cleared. But there's actually new schools going on with a de-radicalized, non-hate-filled curriculum.
1: So that Board of Peace is providing a new curriculum for the Palestinian kids.
2: Absolutely. And making sure that there's security around those schools, working with the tribes, there's almost an obesity problem, according to...
1: I saw that report.
2: So the food is getting in at levels it never got in, even during Hamas's time. But it's going to take time. But I actually see a path and a vision of the Board of Peace that will lead to, if we stick with it, to the actual stability that everybody wants to see, even for the Gazan people.
1: Is Hezbollah and Hamas being replenished?
2: No, absolutely not. Hamas is cut off 100%. And every day, they're filling tunnels. They're collecting up the explosives that Hamas likes to go out to the fields and collect the explosives that haven't exploded. And same thing for Hezbollah, although they have a arsenal underground that is still yet to be dealt with. And that's what we want the Lebanese army to be doing. But Syria is actually doing their part. And they just stopped like trucks full of wire-guided drones coming from probably Russia, Iran. They just stopped those. So nobody's getting a major resupply like they used to.
1: Iran really lost a lot when they lost Assad, that brutal dictator who had to run for his life into Russia.
2: Absolutely. And everybody lost. It's such a benefit.
1: The Russians lost. The Iranians lost.
2: That's absolutely. Hezbollah lost. So Lebanon won because Hezbollah used to go fight for Assad when he was needed help. And he couldn't have that help because of what Israel had done, the pager operation, all of that to Hezbollah. Everybody lost as much as Iran loses every day, like we've been talking about.
1: And Major, isn't it true that if the Russians don't invade Ukraine, they would have their eyes still on helping Assad stay in power, but they had to focus on a war that was way too hard, and Assad ended up almost, he had to be jettisoned out of there.
2: That's right, and he's supposedly living in Moscow at this time. Absolutely, that's a great assessment of Putin's great strategic blunder.
1: Yes, which is still happening, sadly. 20 Times I Almost Died, Life Lessons from the Edge of Survival. John Spencer, thanks so much.
2: Thank you, Brian.
0: Get the news, not the nonsense. I'm Michael DelGiorno. 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
3: At least 65 Americans are among roughly 1,000 people missing after deadly flash flooding in Nepal. Janice Mackey-Frayer reports from Kathmandu that according to the Nepal Tourism Board, more than 500 tourists from 28 countries are among the missing.
4: The State Department releasing a statement saying the U.S. Embassy in Nepal is working to account for any U.S. citizens affected and calls for survivors to avoid riverbanks and low-lying areas and seek higher ground.
3: The flood happened yesterday when the collapse of a glacier sent a deadly wall of water through a mountain valley in the Nepal-Tibet border region. The death toll, which is already top 300, is expected to rise. And the Lindsey Clancy triple murder trial in Massachusetts is nearing an end. Jurors are hearing closing arguments and legal instructions before deliberations begin. Clancy admits to strangling her three young children in 2023, but claims she suffered a postpartum psychotic break. I'm Michael Cass.
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5: The Dallas Wings clinched the final WNBA playoff spot on Tuesday night with a 96-78 win over the Portland Fire. The berth ends a bit of a playoff drought for the Wings. They haven't made the postseason since 2023. Wings guard Paige Beckers led the team in that game with 22 points, 11 assists, and 4 rebounds. 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

0: Welcome back in, Clay and Buck. We are rolling through the second hour of the program here. We'll take some of your calls. Our thanks to Peachy Keenan, who had a bunch of takes. That Lindsey Clancy case is about to go to the jury. Yeah, producer Greg sent us an angry email. I don't even remember where I saw. We get a lot of angry emails, by the way. I certainly get a lot of angry emails, so I can't keep track of all of them.
1: I get emails that are angry at me for not making you do less things that make them angry.
0: There you go. If any women want to weigh in on the Lindsey Clancy case and what the conversations have been like in your community, let us know. Trump has officially renamed Lake Ontario to Lake America. That just happened in the Oval Office. I'm sure we will have the audio for you when we come back here momentarily. But I want to tell you all about our friends at the IFCJ and the tremendous difference they make. They're a nonprofit based in New Jersey, over 40 years, an organization that responds when people of the Jewish faith are in need. The work 3 years ago after October 7th is incredible proof of that. And they have paid attention to everything that the Jewish population needs and allied themselves with all the great Christians here in a great union of solidarity that is bringing so much just innate goodness to the Holy Land, whether it's more bomb shelters, whether it is an ability to help provide food for others, whether it's helping to put hospitals underground so they can't be reached by bombs. All of these different things are tremendously important. If you want to send a prayer to those in Israel, to the Jewish people in need, you can go now to prayifcj.org. That's prayifcj.org.
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3: The jury has started deliberations in the Lindsey Clancy triple murder trial in Massachusetts. Closing arguments from both sides, as well as legal instructions from the judge, were heard this morning. Clancy admits to strangling her three young children in 2023, but pleaded not guilty to three counts of first-degree murder. Prosecutors allege the killings were premeditated, while the defense says Clancy suffered a postpartum psychotic break. Tropical storm Dolly is formed over the central tropical Atlantic. According to the National Hurricane Center, Dolly is over 1,500 miles east of the Leeward Islands. It's packing maximum sustained winds of 40 miles an hour. The storm is expected to get near the Leeward Islands this weekend and is not currently expected to impact the U.S. The name Dolly was next in the rotation prior to the death of country music legend Dolly Parton earlier in the week. And Spider-Man Brand New Day is expected to rule the box office once again this weekend. It's looking to make between $18 and $25 million in its fifth weekend. I'm Chris Coraggio.
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4: 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The legendary duo have won 14 major doubles titles together, and they made their return as a team last week at the Cincinnati Open after a nearly four-year absence. 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
6: I don't know why in certain cases, I mean, we've been watching and witnessing a phenomenon that unfortunately we see in high-profile trials like this one with Lindsay Clancy. You know, why do all these women... You know, in the case of Luigi Mangione, why, you know, in cold blood, now he's admitting to it. Why, you know, you have the video of this, cold blood kills the CEO of United Healthcare and, you know, just shoots him in the back of the head, murders a father and a husband, and yet he has this fan base of lunatics, even supermodels apparently, and online influencers and all these people that not only want to date him, marry him, have his children, give him money, and his biggest problem in prison apparently is he doesn't have enough time to answer all of them back. I don't know how that happens. Now, I can understand people have a different point of view on mental health, a different point of view on medications or whatever, but there's too many people that don't even bring up ever that three young children were killed violently, you know, by their mother. And what appears that, you know, evidence presented convinces me there's some premeditation here. And she's a nurse that should have known about her own medication status. We'll continue.
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0: Look up, look down, look around, look up, look down, look around. In the trees and on the ground, 'cause the ALB must be found.
1: Some signs of the ALB are dime-sized holes on tree trunks, a sawdust-like material called frass, and the beetle itself, with a long black body and white spots.
0: Look up, look down, look around, look up, look down, look around. In the trees and on the ground, 'cause the ALB must be found.
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19: Hello, everybody, and welcome inside the Audio Technica broadcast booth inside TD Bank Ballpark for Akron Rubber Ducks and Somerset Patriots baseball. A little delayed tonight due to some weather that came through the New Jersey area, but we are getting ready for first pitch between the Akron Rubber Ducks and Somerset Patriots. Akron evening the series last night with a 7-5 win over the Patriots. Alex Mooney, a 3 extra base hit, 3 RBI night to lead Akron to the victory. Bennett Thompson also had 3 hits in the win. Isaac Martinez was excellent in relief, 3 1/3 scoreless innings, allowing just 1 hit and striking out 4 to help Akron even this series after Somerset took the opener in 11 innings. So now we're getting ready for game 3 between the two clubs. Braylon Doty taking the mound, the Guardians' top pitching prospect, number 3 prospect overall, according MLB.com. He'll face Chase Hampton, who is coming off a temporarily inactive list, the Yankees' number 22 prospect, 0-5 with a 9.93 ERA. With Somerset this year, we'll take the ball for the Patriots. When we come back, we'll hear part 2 of Marco Lanave's sit down with Luke Hill, who had a homer back on Tuesday night and is back in the lineup here tonight. 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
24: 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And Luke, when did you feel like professional baseball was a real possibility for you?
25: I kind of, like, I don't want to say I realized, but, like, I thought it was an opportunity. Like, some of, like, my senior, like, you know how, like, guys get drafted out of high school and whatnot. Like, I got this DM on Twitter about some, like, guy wanting to be my agent, and I was like, what the heck's this? He ended up being my agent for a little bit, but I was just like, all right, like, we're going to go cold turkey with this thing. And you see some, like, I guess scouts pull up to your game in, like, high school, and you're like, what, like, why are these dudes, like, filming what I'm doing? Like, what the heck is going on? Like, I don't want to say I was lost, but I was definitely a little bit confused. And I kind of put two and two together. I was like, oh, this is like a real chance if I really tried. And it also gave me, like, I would say, like, I don't want to say something to do but to keep me busy, but like it was something that I love to do. And then on top of that, it kind of gave me a process, like, to, I don't know. It's like, and now it's my goal to become a big leaguer and 10-year big leaguer and do all that. But at the time, I was like, all right, well, what am I going to want to do? And it gave me something that I love. I love to lift, I love to take care of my body, and I love to hit. So it kind of all fit in perfectly.
0: What was your first impression of the Guardians organization?
25: I knew that they like hitters, so I kind of fell in love with that immediately. I also love just, like how I mentioned, honesty with Coach B, just kind of being, I would say, transparent is like a really big deal. That's something you don't want to be fed like just a line of, you know, stuff that just doesn't really match and whatnot. So Guardians, I don't know, they just played baseball the right way. And I, like, for me, like, I just show up, like, I would, you know, the MLB The Show guy, Joe Random. It's like the most stock baseball player ever. And that's kind of like what I am, just like random little dude that can hit a little bit and play anywhere on the field. And I don't know, it just kind of it was like a match made in heaven, I guess. So I remember my first interviews with them, it kind of just clicked. And I knew that, like, I was like, oh crap, I kind of want to be a Guardian someday. So it lined up perfectly in Potter God's plan, so.
0: Well, we're only a little over a year since you were drafted, but what would you say is the biggest difference from the player you were when you were drafted to the player we're seeing now in AA?
25: Honestly, I would say, like, a lot. I play with, you would think it's the opposite. In college, I don't want to say I tried too hard, but I was a little bit, like, I would press a little bit too much. Now it's like, I don't know, the freedom of knowing that you get to come out to the ballpark with the same dudes every single day. You did that in college, but I just made it bigger than what it was. Like, there's more things to baseball, but, like, now I would say I play with a little bit more freedom. Obviously, I try my best, and I play the game hard, and, yeah, of course, I'm going to care and whatnot because I put my time and effort into it. But at the same time, I just, you know, I don't want to say, like, I play careless, but it's, like, it's life. Like, baseball is my life right now, but there's other things to life rather than just, you know, going out there and a performance on the field. So I would say the biggest thing for me is just playing out there with freedom, kind of, I don't want to say drop shoulders, but shoulders back. Just have fun, I would say. Play with a smile and just go out there and play with your guys, I guess. It's the biggest thing.
0: Well, you had fantastic results with High Lake County earlier this year. What was contributing to the success that you did have on the field?
25: The freedom. I remember, like, the first little bit, now it's like, now that you're here, this is kind of your dream coming true. These are the steps that you have to make to go through that whole entire process. That, I don't know, like I said, I just tensed up a little bit, tried, like, just had to get my feet wet, just tried to almost do too much. And it was just like a point in time where I was just like, I don't want to say I let go, but I was just like, I'm a lot, whatever happens, happens. It's in God's hands. I'm going to do what I got to do to, like, prepare, but I can't control what happens. And I just go out there and play free and just had a little bit of fun. And there was a part in time where I was struggling a little bit. I was like, all right, I'm just going to hit like I did in high school. And then it kind of clicked, and then I've been rolling with it ever since. So I guess the high school me still lives in me a little bit. But, yeah, just playing with that freedom, playing with that little bit of swag, it gave me a lot of confidence, and I love that.
0: And now here in AA, you're coming back just from an injury recently. What was kind of the process that you had to follow to get back to where we're seeing you now?
25: Yeah, I hurt my oblique and had a little bit of a hurt rib as well. They sent me out to Arizona rehab for 5-6 weeks. It felt like an eternity, I'm not going to lie. But yeah, no, some things I learned during that whole process, believe it or not, was it's kind of on the other side of playing with freedom, is a little bit of attention to detail. It's almost like a tightrope, and you can sway both ways. You kind of just got to balance it out. Just finding the stuff that allows me to be free, but giving 100% to that and just not really worrying about anything else. Not in a selfish way, but just do what you got to do, have intent behind it, but know that at the end of the day, if you play free and pay attention at the same time, it's going to be a good mix. And that's another thing that I've learned kind of, like I said, during that whole entire rehab process and kind of my first couple of games at AA, and like I would say like my first month and a half, is just the importance of detail and just kind of consistency, just allowing yourself to be at the best every single day.
0: Well, Luke, it's been a pleasure to watch you every day, now back with the Rubber Ducks. Best of luck as we continue. Thanks so much for giving us some time.
25: Thank you. Thank you for having me.
0: That's Rubber Ducks infielder Luke Hill. I'm Marco Lanave, and this is Rubber Ducks Warm-Up.
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19: 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It is almost time for baseball. A little delayed here tonight due to some rain that passed through the area, but it's almost time for first pitch. Starting pitchers are starting to walk in from the bullpens, and it's time to give you the First Energy starting lineups. First, for the visiting Akron Rubber Ducks, managed by Greg DiCenzo. The Rubber Ducks 24-27 on the second half, 59-60 overall. Ryan Cesarini leads off at DHs tonight, batting second. The switch hitting right fielder, Jason Churio, batting third, back in the lineup after an off day yesterday. In left field is Jace LaViolette. Batting fourth at first base is Nolan Schubert. Batting fifth, the center fielder Aaron Walden. Batting sixth, Rubber Ducks warm-up guest Luke Hill. He's over at third base. Seventh and playing shortstop is Alex Mooney. Batting eighth and behind the plate is Logan Clark. Batting ninth at second base is the switch-hitting Tyrese Turner. Braylon Doty takes the mound for the Rubber Ducks. He will face this Somerset Patriots lineup, managed by James Cooper, 28-25 in the second half, 65-57 overall on the season are the Patriots. Leading off, the center fielder Jace Avina batting second, the switch-hitting shortstop Roderick Arias batting third, and catching is Omar Alfonso. Batting fourth and in right field, the dangerous DJ Gladney. Batting fifth and playing third base, Colby Morales. Batting sixth and at first base is Josh Moylan. Batting seventh and DHing tonight is Manny Palencia. New into the lineup, Connor McGinnis batting eighth and playing second base. And batting ninth, the left fielder Jackson Castillo. The Patriots will turn the ball over to Chase Hampton. So there's the lineups. Almost time for the anthem here in Somerset. First pitch is next between the Akron Rubber Ducks. You've been listening in the Somerset Patriots. You've been listening to the warm-up show. Baseball up next on 640 WHLO.
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19: Hello, everybody, and welcome into TD Bank Ballpark for tonight's Eastern League matchup between the Akron Rubber Ducks and the Somerset Patriots. The Somerset Patriots have just taken the field, and the national anthem has just gotten underway. A very late, even more delayed start to this one, so we'll take a quick pause while the anthem wraps up, and then we'll hopefully have first pitch between the Rubber Ducks and Patriots. 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
19: Hello, everybody, and welcome in the Audio Technica broadcast booth here at TD Bank Ballpark as the Akron Rubber Ducks and Somerset Patriots are finally getting ready for first pitch after a very late starting national anthem. It is now time for Eastern League Baseball. Thank you for joining me tonight. I'm Jimmy Farmer bringing you the action. Daniel Dunbar producing our broadcast back in Command Central. Ducks and Patriots tied one apiece in this series so far this week. Akron leads the overall season series 5-3. Ducks a 7-5 win last night over the Patriots. Somerset took the series opener 10-9 in 11 innings. So, game three of this six-game set, both sides won a pair, and Chase Hampton, coming off the temporary inactive list, will take the ball for the Patriots. He's 0-5 with a 9.93 ERA on the season with Somerset. He did face Akron earlier this year. That was actually his last start before going on the temporary inactive list. He went three innings, gave up five runs on seven hits, struck out just one, in an 11-4 Akron win back on August 7th. He left that game with the Patriots trailing 5-1. Big right-hander listed as the number 22 overall prospect in the Yankees organization. The big right-hander has finished his warm-up pitches. Throw down to second base is done, and it is finally time for first pitch as Ryan Cesarini strides to the box, left-handed hitting DH tonight for the Ducks in the leadoff spot. Hitting 355 on the season with Akron, 12 homers, 28 runs batted in. Righty-lefty matchup between Hampton and Cesarini. The first pitch made it 655, and we are underway as this one is fouled off. The third base side lands safely in the stand, so about a 20-minute delay between the rain and everything before we can get underway here tonight as this one misses low and away for a ball. Count evens at 1-1. Hampton, a rarity in today's day, works from straight on the middle of the rubber. Normally someone works from one side or the other. Fires a fastball up and in for a ball. 2-1 the count. Hampton comes set at the belt, then brings his hands to his face. Now rocks, kicks, comes to the plate. This one misses inside. Ryan Cesarini up in the count 3-1. Cesarini red hot, but so far a slower start to this series than he's had so far. 1-for-5 in the win last night, 1-for-6 in the loss on Tuesday. Still on a 3-game hitting streak, 6-for-16 in that stretch as he takes a strike at the bottom of the zone. Didn't like it, shakes his head. He'll have to restrap his elbow guard on. He thought he had a walk. Hampton standing 6'2", 225-pounder out of Kilgore, Texas. Sixth-round pick of the Yankees in the 22 MLB draft out of Texas Tech. As his 3-2 home to Cesarini is hit high in the air. Shallow center field. Avina coming on. He'll call off the infielders and make a head-high running catch for the first out of the inning. So one up, one down for Hampton.
11: Right fielder number 11, Jason.
19: That'll bring up the switch hitting right fielder Jason Churio, 251 on the season, 7 homers, 39 RBIs, 25 stolen bases in his time with the Ducks. Number 6 overall prospect in the Guardians system. Open stance in the left-handed batter's box. Hampton kicks his first offering to him. Is high for a ball, 1-0 the count. Churio, a 5-game hitting streak, 1-for-5 last night, 5-for-23 during that stretch. The offering to him is swung on, fouled right back to the screen. Count evens 1-1. Castillo in left, Avina in center, Gladney in right, Morales at third, Arias at short, McGinnis at second, Moylan at first, Alfonso catching up Hampton, the Patriots' defense tonight. As Hampton's delivery catches the top of the zone for a strike, 1-2 the count, good cutter there, held on to the top of the zone. Venturio will step out and use his batter time and reset. He's down in the count, 1-2 to Hampton. Long look in from the righty, kicks and delivers. Swung on and missed. Churio down on strikes for the second out of the inning. Two up, two down. First strikeout of the day for Hampton. And that'll bring Jace LaViolette to the plate, the left fielder. 186, 3 homers, 8 RBI so far with Akron. 22 homers on the year between Akron and Lake County. That is third most in the Guardians organization. Breaking ball, misses. Nope, called a strike, caught the top of the zone. So a couple of Texans doing battle here. Hampton from Kilgore. LaViolette lifts this one high in the air, deep right field, chasing Gladney back at the track in front of the wall, and he'll make the catch to end the inning. So three up, three down go the Ducks in the top of the first. We head to the bottom of the first scoreless. 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
19: Welcome back inside the Audio Technica broadcast booth. Scoreless between the Ducks and Patriots as we head to the bottom of Patriots and start number 8 overall with the Rubber Ducks. The Guardians' top pitching prospect, number 3 overall in the Cleveland organization, 1-1 with a 3.94 ERA with Akron this year. As his first pitch to Jace Avina is fouled off at home plate, 0-1 the count. Avina hitting .249, 19 homers, 60 runs batted in so far this year with the Patriots. Doty with the bright yellow shoes works from the first base side of the rubber. The righty fires this one over the plate, 0-2 now the count. Doty, 6 feet, 203 pound, 20-year-old from Murrieta, California. His 0-2 to Avina is in the dirt for a ball, 1-2 the count. Competitive balance A-round selection, the 36th overall pick in the 2024 MLB draft out of Chaparral High School in California. Kicks comes to the plate. This one swung on and hit high in the air. Right field ranging over is Churio. He'll make the catch in foul territory. So a good start for Doty. One up, one down. And that'll bring Roderick Arias to the plate. Switch hitter playing shortstop tonight, hitting .278, two homers, 14 runs batted in his time with the Patriots. First offering to him is swung on and missed at a breaking ball in the dirt. 0-1 the count. Fastball, sinker, cutter, curveball, slider, change for Doty. Coming off a very good start against Harrisburg last week as this one misses high for a ball. Count evens at 1-1 when four scoreless innings allowed just two hits, struck out five, and what ended up being a 2-1 Akron win over the Senators. As he gets Arias out in front and a slider running away. Swung on and missed. 1-2 the count. Righty-lefty matchup. Doty kicks. This one low in the dirt. Count evens at 2-2. Laviolette in left. Walden in center. Churio in right. Hill at third. Mooney at short. Turner at second. Schubert at first. Logan Clark behind the plate. The Ducks defense tonight. Doty's 2-2 fouled off. Arias will foul off a lot of pitches. We've already seen the power that he flashed earlier in the week. The game-tying homer in the eighth inning of Tuesday's wild 11-inning affair. Doty paused with the leg kick. Kicks comes to the plate now. Stays away. Count goes full, 3-2. Doty will mess with your timing a little bit as a hitter. He'll sometimes go to a long hold, a double pump with the leg kick, and now Arias messing with Doty's timing before he could really get into his motion, a late time call. Batter's time granted, clock resets, and the 3-2 now upcoming from Doty. As it swung on and missed, Arias down on strikes. First strikeout of the night for Doty.
17: Catcher number 50.
19: Two up, two down so far for the Patriots. Doty, that's his 107th strikeout. He entered today tied sixth in the Guardians organization. So 107 strikeouts now between his time with Akron and Lake County. That's strikeout number 33 in just over 30 innings with the Ducks. Now facing Omar Alfonso, the left-handed hitting catcher, takes a breaking ball just above his back foot for a ball. 1-0 the count. Alfonso hitting 207, 10 homers, 43 runs batted in combined between Altoona and Somerset. Righty kicks coming to the plate. This one runs inside. 2-0 the count. Alfonso, the Yankees' number 29 prospect, came over from the Pirates for Camilo Duvall just before the trade deadline. And he lifts this one high in the air down the third baseline. Well, foul. It is a humid night here in Somerset. The temperature might only read 72, but it is muggy out. A lot of rain around the area all day. And this one misses low. Good fastball from Doty, but home plate umpire Jared Neal calls it a ball. And Alfonso's ahead in the count, 3-1. The dangerous DJ Gladney waits on deck. The 3-1 home from Doty. This one again low back foot. And Alfonso works a two-out walk.
17: That walk was brought to you by Surfside Vodka and Tea. Take a walk on the first base side of the concourse.
19: So a two-out base runner, and that'll bring up DJ Gladney, right-handed hitting right fielder, hitting 272, 23 homers, 85 runs driven in. Minor league free agent signing before the season began, and the Yankees might have found a good one. As he swings and misses, fastball, bottom of the zone, big hack comes up empty. Originally signed by the White Sox, the Illinois native grew up just outside of Chicago. Spent his first five pro career years in the White Sox organization. And he lines this one into left field for a two-out base hit. So a walk and a base hit with two outs, and the Patriots are in business here in the bottom of the first, trying to make a two-out rally with Colby Morales striding to the plate. Doty got the first two outs rather easily, but then lost Alfonso. And now Gladney ambushing that one and lining it into left field. And Colby Morales, the third baseman, steps in, 289, 20 homers, 76 runs driven in on the year. Righty-lefty matchup, he takes this one in the dirt, and it'll be no pitch as they call a balk on Doty. So both runners advance thanks to the balk. Now two men in scoring position for Morales. And Somerset in a great position to make some noise with two outs. Doty wants a new sign. Pitch clock winding down, down to two, down to one. He just gets it off, and it's a strike. Fastball, bottom of the zone. 0-1 the count. The first offering to Morales that was in the dirt for a ball doesn't count because of the balk call. So now 0-1. Checks the runners, comes to the plate, does Doty. Good breaking ball there, had Morales way out in front. He's now down in the count, 0-2. Doty had been committed to Oklahoma State before being drafted by the Guardians. 36th overall in the 24 draft. Sets at the belt, checks the runners. His 0-2 with two outs. Is swung on and chopped up the first baseline, foul. Doty went to the same high school as former MLB outfielder Alan Craig and former MLB catcher Rob Brantley. As a senior in 2024, he went 4-3 with a 1.11 ERA, 85 strikeouts in 50 1/3 innings as a senior in high school. His fastball touched 97, an excellent curveball. That earned him the 36th overall selection. Spent last year with Lynchburg. Split this year between Lake County and now with Akron, as this one's bounced on the ground weakly to third base, and it gets under the glove of Hill, and the Patriots take a 1-0 lead. We'll see what the ruling is on that one. That was going to be a tough play for Hill ranging over. It was a weakly hit ground ball. Can't tell if Hill pulled up on it or if it just didn't hop the way he thought, but either way, it kind of got under his glove. Morales reaches first. A run comes home. Gladney moves to third, and it's 1-0 Somerset. That'll bring up Josh Moylan, left-handed hitting first baseman, 234, 10 homers, 29 RBIs, and he dribbles this one out in front of the plate. Doty off the mound easily fires it on to first, 1-3 to end the inning, but the Patriots get a run. They lead as we head to the second, 1-0 Somerset. 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
19: Top of the second inning, Somerset with a 1-0 lead over the Akron Rubber Ducks. Chase Hampton back out for his second inning of work. The official scoring decision did come in between innings. They did rule Luke Hill for an error that allowed the run to score on the Colby Morales ground ball in the bottom of the first. So that's Hill's sixth there with Akron, and then no RBI for Morales. But the important thing is the Patriots got a run, and they have a 1-0 lead. Here in the top of the second inning, Nolan Schubert, the left-handed hitting first baseman, leads off, takes a strike at the bottom of the zone. 0-1 the count. Schubert, 278, 8 homers, 24 runs batted in his time with Akron. A rough last night, 0-5 with 4 strikeouts. Takes this one low for a ball. Count evens at 1-1. Hampton, a member of the New York Yankees 40-man roster, missed all of the 25 season recovering from Tommy John surgery. His offering to Schubert, fastball blew it right by him. 1-2, the count to the Ducks first baseman. And really not a full year yet for Hampton here in 26, as he didn't get activated in Somerset, as Schubert fouls this one off his foot at home plate. Didn't make his first start until June 12th, did Hampton this year against Binghamton. So still working back, still trying to get comfortable. After missing all of last year. But Yankees see a lot in him, a 40-man roster spot extended to him this offseason. Is 1-2 to Schubert. Breaking ball, top of the zone, called a ball. Count will even 2-2. The dangerous Nolan Schubert leads the Guardians organization 28 homers on the year, 8 of them since coming to AA. The 2-2 home. Swung on and missed. Good breaking ball in the dirt from Hampton. Schubert's down on strikes for the first out of the second. Second strikeout of the game for Hampton.
11: Center fielder number 15,
19: and that will bring Aaron Walton to the plate. Center fielder tonight for the Rubber Ducks. Hitting 229, 3 homers, 16 runs batted in since being promoted on July 17th from High Lake County. And he lifts this one high and foul over our heads here in the press box. Oh, and won the count. Ducks and Patriots game 3 of the 6-game set. Somerset, the dramatic win in 11 innings on Tuesday. Akron, the 7-5 win last night. Righty-righty matchup. Walton takes fastball outside corner. Called a strike. Oh, and 2 the count. Walton didn't like it. Uses his batter time. Now resets. Number 9 prospect in the Guardians organization. He takes this one in the dirt for a ball. 1-2 the count. Walton, competitive balance B-round selection in the 25 draft out of Arizona, began his college career at Samford. Steps in, bat waggling around his shoulder, slightly open stance, then comes with a big leg kick and swings and misses. Good sweeper from Hampton. Back-to-back strikeouts to open the second inning. 3 strikeouts now for Hampton on the day. And the first 2 men set down. That'll bring Luke Hill to the plate. Third baseman for the Guardians tonight, or for the Rubber Ducks tonight. Guardians number 17 prospect, hitting 256, 3 homers, 12 runs batted in with Akron. Had 3 hits back on Tuesday. Had the day off yesterday as he fouls the first pitch off down the first baseline. 0-1 the count. 3 hits, including a homer, back in the win on Tuesday, or back in the Ducks' loss on Tuesday. He's now homered in back-to-back games that he's played, as this one's fouled off at home plate. Playing third base tonight. He'll bounce normally between second and third base, but a little more third base since coming off the injured list with the oblique injury. Hampton kicks his offering to him. Big breaking ball. And Hill goes down on strikes to end the inning. Hampton strikes out the side here in the top of the second. We head to the bottom. Patriots lead 1-0. 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
11: All right, there they go. This is moving a little too quick for me. I hope you're keeping your eye on it. I don't know, which one is it? Left, middle, or right? Oh, and an app on the right. You guys right. Congratulations. 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
19: Welcome back to TD Bank Ballpark as Braylon Doty got Manny Palencia to swing at the very first pitch and ground out to second base. Tyrese Turner, a good throw on to first to record the first out of the inning. Now standing in is Connor McGinnis, the Patriots' second baseman. He takes a breaking ball outside for a ball. Now Doty working quickly. Pounds and a strike. Count evens 1-1 on McGinnis, who's hitting .245 on the year. 9 homers, 36 runs batted in. So Palencia swinging at the first pitch while we were still at break. And a good ground ball out to start the inning. And now a foul ball here. And count goes to 1-2 on McGinnis. Ducks and Patriots, game 3 of this 6-game set. Doty's 1-2 is high for a ball. Count evens at 2-2. McGinnis, a good year, .245, 9 homers, 36 runs batted in, 6 stolen bases. Didn't play in the first 2 games, now at second base. Here tonight in game 3, Doty taking the pitch clock all the way down to 1 before firing a cutter in the dirt. So McGinnis, a good battle here from down 1-2 to running the count full 3-2 on Doty. Righty long hold, kicks again, comes to the plate. This one's hit high in the air and foul.
4: And Federico Castelluccio, go to the table behind section 201 right now to purchase that package and get your photo.
19: Doty, 32 strikeouts and 29 2/3 double-A innings entering play tonight. Missed a couple of starts due to some soreness, but since then has been working back pretty well. 7 scoreless innings and 2 starts at Altoona and versus Harrisburg, and he fires a fastball at the top of the zone right by McGinnis for the second out of the inning. Second strikeout of the game for Doty. 2 up, 2 down here in the second, and that'll bring up Jackson Castillo, the left fielder, hitting .238 on the season, 8 homers, 41 runs batted in with Somerset. Last night, Castillo 0-for-3, a walk and couple of Ks as he lines this one past the leaping glove of Turner and into right field for a base hit. So the Patriots have a 2-out base runner. Castillo ambushing a breaking ball there from Doty and lining it. A good leaping attempt by Turner at second base, but just over his glove for a base hit. So now Castillo with his 11 steals with Somerset leads away from first, and the lineup card flicks over for Jake Avina, who lines this one back up the middle past a ducking Doty, but right there at second base is Turner, and he fires it on to first, 4-3 put out to end the inning. So the 2-out single doesn't hurt. We head to the third. Patriots still on top, 1-0. 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

0: He's been very good since the All-Star break, hitting over 290 as this one misses away for a ball. 53 runs batted in on the season, 25 stolen bases. That's tied for the team lead. He stole 25 all of last year, so still 3 weeks left. Well, 2.5 weeks to break that number as he takes this one in the dirt for a ball. Count evens at 2-2. The third inning is brought to you by Summa Health. We thank them for their support of Rubber Ducks broadcast and for sponsoring Wellness Wednesdays all summer long at 717 Credit Union Park. The 2-2 home to Mooney is lined back up the middle off the mound, but right there is McGinnis. Strong throw on to first. And the top of the third begins the way the bottom of the second ends. A hard line drive up the middle, but playing perfectly as a second baseman to retire.
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0: The batter. So one up, one down, seven in a row, retired to open the game by Hampton as Logan Clark strides into the box. Ducks catcher takes a strike at the top of the zone, 0-1 the count. Clark hitting 133 since coming to Akron. No homers, no runs batted in yet. Brought up at the beginning of the month after the trade deadline when Jacob Cozart was traded for Joe Adell. As this one's taken low for a ball. Clark brought up from Lake County. He's primarily served as the backup catcher since coming to Akron. Bennett Thompson has taken the majority of the reps now behind the plate. Him and Cozart were splitting time behind the plate. Thompson was also playing first prior to the trade as this one misses inside for a ball. 2-1 the count on Clark. Third inning brought to you by Summa Health. They also sponsor Wellness Wednesdays. The last one will be this Wednesday, Scarlet and Gray kickoff night, getting you ready for the start of college football season. It'll also be Paws and Claws night presented by White Claw, so make sure you get your tickets at AkronRubberDucks.com. Final homestand of the year coming up next week against the Richmond Flying Squirrels. A lot of great promotions, including Scarlet and Gray kickoff night on a Wellness Wednesday, presented by Summa Health. The 2-2 home to Clark after a foul ball is a breaking ball, just misses at the top of the zone. Hampton started walking around the mound, thought he had another strikeout, but instead he's got it locked back in, a full count, 3-2. Tyrese Turner waits on deck. Righty-righty matchup, the full count offering from Hampton to Clark. Breaking ball swung on and hit high in the air, left field foul territory. Racing over is Castillo. He takes a slide and will come up short. And another long foul ball. That one just kept curving foul. Castillo making a long run over from left field. The bullpens are in play down foul territory. They're not walled off, so Castillo felt himself getting close to the bullpen mound of the Ducks bullpen and made a slide to avoid running into the mound and came up short of the foul ball, but Hampton picks him up by firing a fastball right by Clark for the second out of the inning. Five strikeouts now for Hampton, eight up, eight down so far to start the game. Switch hitter Tyrese Turner playing second base tonight stands in, hitting 264 with a homer and eight runs batted in. The first offering to him is swung on and lined into right field. It'll get down for a base hit. Gladney hustles over. Turner a big hold at first, and he'll head back, and that will break up the eight in a row retired to open the game by Hampton. Ducks have their first base runner, and that's big for Tyrese Turner to get that hit because he hadn't played since August 15th in Altoona. He was supposed to play last Saturday, but the Ducks game ended up getting rained out. Then he was out of the lineup on Sunday. So he gets a base hit, finally back in the lineup. That'll bring up Ryan Cesarini, who pops this one very high in the air. Foul territory, third baseline. Morales up against the netting, makes the catch. Ducks dugout wanted the call to be that it hit.

0: the netting first, but home plate umpire Jared Neal said Morales got it right before it hit. And Cesarini, a pop-out victim to end the inning, so the two-out single does no damage. We head to the bottom of the third. Patriots on top, 1-0. 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
3: Bottom of the third. Patriots on top 1-0. Braylon Doty back out for his third inning of work. Roger Arias, Omar Alfonso, DJ Gladney, the scheduled hitters. The first pitch to Roderick Arias is a strike at the bottom of the zone. 0-1 the count. Doty working from the first base side of the rubber. Kicks comes to the plate. Good breaking ball. Arias tried to hold up, but home plate umpire Jared Neal says he went around. 0-2 the count. Neal behind home plate. Crowell at third base. The crew chief, John Forster, over at first base, tonight's umpires. As this one's lifted high in the air, deep down the left field line, but curving will foul off the bat of Arias. And the count stays 0-2. Bottom of the third inning, also brought to you by Summa Health. We thank them for their support of Ducks broadcasts all season long. Everyone reset after the long foul ball. Doty gets his sign, the 0-2. Dribbler to Schubart at first. Underhanded flip to Doty, and he just beats Arias, who is steaming down the line to the bag. 3-1 put out to open the inning. So one up, one down to start the bottom of the third, and that'll bring up Omar Alfonso, whose two-out walk got the rally started for the Patriots in the bottom of the first. He came around to score the only run of the game so far. Left-handed batting catcher. First offering to him is fouled off. 0-1 the count. 317 down the left field line, 402 to dead center, 315 down the right field line here at TD Bank Ballpark. Double wall, but there's a space in between them, and you just have to hit it over the first one to get it out. Here at the home of the AA affiliate of the New York Yankees, just a few minutes shy of New York City, about 40 minutes. Probably a little bit longer if there's traffic, which New York City, there's always traffic, as Alfonso lines this one down the right field line, hooking just foul. Says first base umpire Forster. So Alfonso, a long walk back. Now he steps back in, a long look out. Doty taking his time. Pitch clock winding way down here. It's at 4. Doty delivers this one. Called strike 3 at the bottom of the zone. Alfonso with a little hop. And now he heads back to the dugout. So 2 up, 2 down here in the third. Third strikeout of the game for Doty. And that'll bring up DJ Gladney, the right fielder. 272, 23 homers, 85 runs driven in entering play today. A single in that first inning. The first offering to him is ambushed foul, sinker. Didn't sink as much as Doty wanted, but Gladney missed it and fouled it off, and he looked upset with himself. Tied third in the Yankees organization with 23 homers with his teammate Josh Moylan as he lifts this one high in the air, deep right field, racing back at the track at the wall, making the catch is Walton, banging up against the center field fence to end the inning. So Gladney stung that one, but Walton ran it down and banged up against the wall, held on to end the inning. 3 up, 3 down go the Patriots. We head to the fourth. Somerset on top, 1-0. 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
3: Back inside the Audio Technica broadcast booth, top of the fourth inning. Ducks trail the Somerset Patriots 1-0. I'm Jimmy Farmer, bringing you the action here tonight. Daniel Dunbar back in Command Central producing our broadcast. Chase Hampton's first pitch to Jason Churio to start the fourth is swung on and fouled off over the third base bleachers into the sweet level. 0-1 the count. 2-3-4, two up in the Ducks order. Churio, LaViolette, Schubart against Hampton, who's looked really good tonight. Through the first time through the order as he fires a fastball just off the plate for a ball. And the count will even at 1-1. Churio, very patient hitter. Worked a lot of walks since coming to Akron. Has also stolen a lot of bases, tied with Mooney for the team lead with 25. Breaking ball almost clips him on the back foot, but he pulls it out of the way. Count goes to 2-1 to the Ducks right fielder, the younger brother of Jackson Churio, Milwaukee Brewers young phenom outfielder. He takes another breaking ball just above his back foot. 3-1 the count from Hampton to Churio. Strikeout victim his first time up. Hampton struck out at least one in every inning so far. His 3-1. Laser foul. Count will go full 3-2. A lot of foul balls in this series, and that trend continuing so far tonight. Game 3 of 6. Second to last road trip of the season for the Ducks. They will end the season in Altoona on the road. But before then, next week, Union Home Mortgage will welcome you home to 717 Credit Union Park for the final homestand of the season. Hampton's 3-2 offering to Churio. Breaking ball swung on, hit high in the air, deep down the left field line. Gladney looking, and he'll watch it curve foul. Hanging breaking ball, Churio got a hold of it but yanked it just foul. Down the line and right. So we'll do it again at 3-2. Swung on and missed. Big fastball at the top of the zone. Churio goes down swinging for the second time tonight, and the trend continues. Hampton has struck out one in every inning. Jace LaViolette. Strikeout number 6 so far for the Somerset right-hander. That'll bring up Jace LaViolette. The left fielder flew out his first time up. Big power, first-round pick of the Guardians in 25 of Texas A&M as he fouls this one back. Mentioned it during his first at-bat before he fouled off. Chase Hampton from Kilgore, Texas. LaViolette from Katy, Texas. So a couple of Texans doing battle here. One went to Texas Tech. LaViolette went to A&M. Breaking ball misses low in the dirt. Count evens at 1-1. First-round pick out of A&M, a Outstanding career for LaViolette. Had an interesting ending as he broke his hand as he takes this one low and inside for a ball. Broke his hand in the SEC tournament, had surgery, came back, played the next day in a loss to LSU, and then that ended his season. Did not play in Texas A&M's regional as he lasers this one on the ground. The first baseman, Moylan, struggles to pick it up but is able to recover cleanly. Underhand flip just in time to beat LaViolette to the bag. 3-1 put out for the second out of the inning. LaViolette stung that one hard on the ground. Moylan, like a hockey goalie, dropped down and kind of blocked it up. And then as he was getting to his feet to try and race to the bag, couldn't pick it up cleanly, but luckily Hampton was over there covering to take the feed. Two up, two down. That'll bring up Nolan Schubert, the first baseman. Strikeout victim his first time up as he takes a breaking ball at the top of the zone. 0-1 the count. Schubert, number 24 prospect in the Guardians organization. And this ball bounces and rolls to the backstop. Count evens at 1-1. A Big 12 battle here. Schubert, a product of Oklahoma State, raised the career leader in home runs. Talented Cowboys baseball program. Schubert fouls this one off of, thought Alfonso for a second, but the way Jared Neal's reacting, I think that one got him on the back leg. He hops around, fires a new ball to Hampton, and we'll do it again. 1-2. High and inside, knocking Schubert off the plate. Fastball got away from Hampton a little bit there. Schubert able to bend out of the way. Count evens 2-2 to the Duck first baseman. Hampton has his sign, kicks, comes to the plate. Breaking ball swung on, foul. Another breaking ball that didn't break super well, but just enough to where Schubert was only able to foul it down the right field line. Couldn't get too solid of a contact on it. So we'll do the 2-2 again. Hampton rocks, kicks, and delivers. This one swung on and lifted high in the air. Deep left center field, and this one is gone. Nolan Schubert. A game-tying solo shot to deep left center field. His ninth homer with Akron, RBI number 25 with the Ducks. That's homer number 29 between Akron and Lake County. And this one ties the game. That ball was cooked. Avina made a good play racing back to try and make a play on it, but the more that thing kept going, it caught a little bit of wind and went over the second wall. And we're now tied as the first pitch to Aaron Walton is up and inside for a ball. 1-0 the count. Avina was tracking it the whole way, but once that thing got in the outfield, it hit a little bit of wind and just kept going up. And now Walton takes a strike low and inside. Didn't like it. Count evens 1-1. So Ducks and Patriots squared again at 1. The big power from Nolan Schubert on display there. And now Walton hits one high in the air, deep down the left field line. This one curling over near the Ducks bullpen, sliding on the mound is Castillo, and makes an amazing catch to end the inning. Great job by Castillo to navigate the bullpen mound, sliding, going down the mound, making the catch to end the inning. But the Ducks tie it on the homer. We head to the bottom of the fourth, tied at 1. 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
3: Tie ball game here in the bottom of the fourth inning. Braylon Doty's first offering to Colby Morales is low for a ball. 1-0 the count. Ducks tying the game in the top of the fourth on a solo homer from Nolan Schubert. And now Braylon Doty pitching with the game tied. Fires a fastball, just misses off the outside corner. 2-0 the count to Colby Morales. Reached on an error that allowed the run to score in the first inning, his first time up. A dangerous hitter in the Somerset lineup. 20 homers himself on the season as he takes a fastball up in the zone, running away. 3-0 the count. Not a guy you want to put on base. He also has 20 stolen bases. Doty's 3-0. Get me over breaking ball. Does its job. A 3-0 strike. Count goes to 3-1 now. Josh Moylan waits on deck. The 3-1. Fastball catches the outside corner. Morales didn't like it, but count goes full, 3-2. Morales will use his batter's time and reset. Ducks and Patriots all three games so far close. The first one went 11 innings last night, a 7-5 Ducks win. And tonight, even through 3.5 as Morales takes a fastball low in the dirt ball, 4. So Patriots have a leadoff walk to open the bottom of the fourth, and good speed in Morales at first base. And Josh Moylan striding to the plate. Patriots first baseman bounced out to the pitcher to end the first inning. 10 homers with Somerset, 13 with Hudson Valley, 23 overall on the season, which ties him with his teammate DJ Gladney for third most in the Yankees organization. And he has just broken that tie as he smashes one deep center field. This one is way gone. Two-run home run for Josh Moylan, his 11th with Somerset. RBI 30-31. A two-run blast puts the Patriots back in front, 3-1. That's homer number 24 on the year between Hudson Valley and Somerset for Moreland, and that ball was crushed to dead center, deepest part of the ballpark. Somerset back in front, first offering to Manny Palencia is a fastball that runs inside and backs him off the plate. 1-0 the count. Palencia DHing tonight, bounced out to Tyrese Turner his first time up. He takes this one low in the dirt for a ball. Entered today hitting .267 with 5 homers and 27 driven in. Bounced back and forth between DH and catcher with Omar Alfonso so far this week. This one swung on and missed. Fastball blown right by him. Good fastball there from Doty. Trying to respond after giving up the two-run homer. Rocks kicks, comes to the plate. Breaking ball, stays too high. Three and one the count on the Patriots DH. This one low, ball four. The second walk of the inning surrendered by Doty. Nobody loosening yet in the Ducks bullpen. A couple of guys starting to stretch and get ready. And Michael Poole will come out to the mound to try and settle down Doty after an inauspicious start here to the bottom of the fourth inning after the Ducks had just tied it up. Now Somerset jumping back in front, walk, homer, walk. During this mound visit, good time to thank Audio Technica. 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Meeting on the mound over. Between Poole, Clark, and Doty.
9: Second baseman, Connor McGinnis.
3: And a runner on first. Nobody down for Connor McGinnis. The Patriots second baseman struck out swinging in the second inning. Righty-lefty matchup. McGinnis open stance. Bat waggling around his ear. The first offering to him plunks him on the calf. He throws his bat and now gives a look at Doty. That was nowhere close to being intentional after giving up the walk, homer, walk to open the inning. Not really a position where you want to hit a batter, so more so probably just frustration you would hope for McGinnis after taking that one off the calf as he walks down to first base. So now runners on first and second. Nobody out for Jackson Castillo, the left fielder, singled back in the second. Righty-lefty matchup. Doty, a long look. Breaking ball. Finds the zone. 0-1 the count. Good breaking ball there from Doty. Still nobody up throwing yet. Just some guys doing some plyo work in that Ducks bullpen, so Doty's going to get a chance to work out of this jam. Two men on, nobody out, two already home in the inning. Fastball misses away, count evens at 1-1. This is the deepest Doty has pitched in a season. This ties the exact number of starts he made, but by date, he was on the injured list with Lynchburg after August 15th, as this one's lifted high in the air to left field, LaViolette racing over. He'll make the catch. Runners will retreat for the first out of the inning. Two men on, one man down as the lineup card flips over for Jace Avina. The center fielder flew out in the first, grounded out in the second. 22nd start on the year for Doty. He only made 22 with single-A Lynchburg last year, but all 22 of those starts came before August 15th. He was shut down and placed on the injured list after August 15th due to right shoulder inflammation. So latest in the calendar that he's pitched in his pro career. Drafted out of high school in 24. Checks the runners. His first offering to Avina. Fastball, bottom of the zone, called a strike. 0-1 the count. Good season last year with Lynchburg, 0-7 with a 3.48 ERA, 99 strikeouts, and 85 and a third innings pitched. So already crossed that innings threshold this year as this one's fouled off at home plate. 0-2, the count on the Patriots center fielder tonight. Avina in the leadoff spot, the number 25 prospect in the Yankees organization. Avina from Reno, Nevada, traded over from the Brewers in 2023. Righty-righty matchup. This one's lined into left center field for a base hit. One run will score. This will roll to the wall. two. They're waving the second runner around. Relay throw to the plate is not in time. It's a two-run double for Jace Avina, and it's a big inning for the Patriots. They've now scored four in the inning to take a 5-1 lead.
10: That's an Oikies double. Oikies are real meaty, snackable treats that dogs.
3: RBI 61 and 62 for Avina on the season. A line drive just over the head of Mooney. It's short into the left center field gap, and that ball just kept on rolling to the wall. A good job by LaViolette to race over and play it and get a relay throw close to the plate as Arias swings and launches this one high in the air, deep center field, and it's a two-run home run for Roderick Arias. His second home run of the series. He ambushed a fastball from Doty. Second two-run homer of the inning for the Patriots. Arias' third in double A, RBI 15 and 16.
10: Catcher Omar Alfonso.
3: It's now a 7-1 Patriots lead. Doty gets Alfonso to swing and miss at a fastball. Action in the Ducks bullpen starting to quickly heat up as the Patriots have gotten to Doty this inning. Walk, two-run homer, walk, hit by pitch, two-run double, and then another two-run homer. And the Patriots have put up a huge inning. They have scored five or more runs in 21. They've scored five or more runs in an inning 21 times this year. As Alfonso pops this one out to the shortstop Mooney, he'll make the head high catch for the second out of the inning. And that'll bring Greg DiCenzo out to the mound. That'll end the night for Braylon Doty. Somerset, a patented huge inning for the 22nd time this year. They put up five or more runs in a single inning, and it'll end Braylon Doty's night. He'll leave. Visit Jacksonville Pitching Change. 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
3: 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Pitching change made for the left-hander Michael Kennedy, 5'11", 200-pound, 21-year-old. And as he finishes up his warm-up tosses, we'll